0: E-Tier Production. I'm Miss Alex.
1: Yeah.
2: Cha.
0: And Kida.
1: That's true.
0: Hey.
2: What them feel like, Miss Alex?
0: Three of them. You ready?
2: Yeah.
3: E-Tier, I feel.
0: Let's go.

you a hot gal, walk out to me song. Hold on the key to make me fix some gal. Cause you know me have the thing them fi mix some gal. With no hashtag, we asterisk some gal. And you know you're something good, then flash a pic

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A banger of a dancehall track there from the London dancehall system known as the Heatwave with Walk Out Gal featuring Mr. Lex and Kaida on Rhythm Lab Radio. Before that, music from Kool Keith's alter ego Dr. Octagon with Area 54 from the project and Exploration into Modern Day Horripilation from 2018. Got to see him live way back in the day. We have Ben West Beach, Bristol singer, producer, DJ with Pusher Man. And we kicked it off with Dish Enterprise with El Arriero on Rhythm Lab Radio. Here is music from Mocha Only and Chief. This is called.

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1: 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Well, wait a second, not right now, but you could be. I'm on the air with you from 2 to 6 p.m., Monday through Friday, on The Root on WRUR and WITH. And I promise I'm going to play some great music for you. We've got stuff like Wilco, Rolling Stones, Brandi Carlile, and brand new music. 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
2: That's a classic from 1999 from the Manchester duo, consisting of Lou Rhodes and Andy Barlow, known as Lamb. A tune was called Beeline. A fantastic remix of Kimbra's hit Settle Down, done by Washington, D.C. multi-instrumentalist Dig Dukes. We also had a couple beats from an artist by the name of Hannah Book with Girl Stay. And we kicked it off with Vancouver artist Mocha Only and Swiss beatmaker Chief. Four crickets. Here's Spank Rock sampling the classic crop rock track Vitamin C from Can. They call this Energy.

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1: Well, that about does it for this week's edition of Rhythm Lab Radio. Digging into the vaults. Hope you enjoyed the show. And my name is Tariq. Before we close out the show, you heard music from Mount Kimby teaming up with King Krule on Meter Pale Tone from the 2023 album From the Sunset Violent. Subtract the mix from self-titled debut. That was Something Goes Right featuring Sampa. Perth producer Taku with When I Met You. We also had in the mix Ryan Hemsworth with This Feeling featuring Marco McKinnis. And we started off with Spank Rock. As always, y'all be safe out there. Respect others. Have a little fun. Life is too short. And above all, most importantly, y'all stand for something. Football, anything. Take care. Close out the classic Aphex Twin track from 1993. This is

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5: Hey, Robin.
4: And Dora Levitt.
6: Hey, Robin.
4: Lars, a few weeks back, you and I did a show where I played a cover of Mitski. Well, it was a cover Mitski did of the One Direction song Fireproof.
5: Right, yeah.
4: And I think we both agreed that Mitski's version was infinitely better.
7: I don't think I've even heard the original.
4: Yeah, I have. And trust me, much better than
5: okay,
4: the original.
5: All right.
4: But we decided that we should just do a whole show about cover songs that we think are better than the originals, and that's what we're going to do this week on the show. I know we all brought some stuff, and we can kind of just go around, you know, the room here and share some of our picks and make a case for each of them. But I think one thing that became very clear as we were each putting our lists together, and we don't know what we're playing. I mean, we don't know what each other's playing. But I think we all realized pretty quickly that there are some covers that are so universally regarded as better than the original and better known, like definitive, that we kind of don't need to spend a whole lot of time talking about.
7: Yeah, we have called them the Mount Rushmore plus one.
4: Mount Rushmore plus one, the top five.
7: Yeah.
6: I feel like these are also the ones where it's like, if you look up covers that are better than the original, there's already four articles and a podcast about these five as
4: right,
6: well.
4: Right, exactly, yeah. So we don't need to spend a lot of time on these, but we should mention them because otherwise we'll get so many Dear Idiots letters. How could you not mention these songs? And I rank these on my own. You may disagree with the ranking here, but and you can tell me. But I'll put it number five. I'm going to say Sinead O'Connor doing Prince's Nothing Compares to You.
7: I mean, it's her song.
6: Absolutely. Yeah. She owns
7: that's her song.
4: Yeah. So I'll put that at number five. Number four, I'm going to say Johnny Cash doing Hurt by Nine Inch Nails.
7: I agree with this one. I do love the original a lot. Mm-hmm. But what Johnny Cash brings to that version of Hurt in his old weathered voice, in his American series era with Rick Rubin, is just, he brings so much gravitas and sadness and devastation.
4: That's it. Sadness. So I put that at number four. Number three, I'm going to say Jeff Buckley doing Leonard Cohen's Hallelujah.
7: I mean, this is a song that everybody's covered.
4: Right. I mean, that's, I think people know the basically any cover more than they know Leonard Cohen's version of the song.
7: And, you know, if you're a Shrek head, you know the version by Rufus Wainwright.
4: Yeah.
6: Right.
4: Yeah,
6: I mean, I forgot about that until yesterday.
4: Yeah. I mean, that's, I think that may be the one in pop culture that people think of the most. But I think Jeff Buckley's is the most iconic. But Jeff Buckley, number three, doing Leonard Cohen's Hallelujah. I'm going to say number two, Jimi Hendrix doing Bob Dylan's All Along the Watchtower.
7: Oh, yeah. I mean, as soon as Jimmy came out with his version, I think Bob Dylan even said, no, this is Jimmy's song.
4: So number two, Jimi Hendrix doing Bob Dylan's All Along the Watchtower. That leaves at number one, what?
7: I mean, it's got to be Whitney Houston's version of Dolly Parton's I Will Always Love You, right?
4: Yeah, 100%.
7: I mean, it has to be.
6: I mean, do you think it's better? Like, hands down, better than Dolly Parton's?
7: All right, so here's what I'll say. Dolly Parton has written hundreds of great songs. You know, and in this case...
4: Give Whitney this one, you're saying?
7: Yeah. I think in this case, Whitney's performance of this song just underscores just how desperate mm-hmm. the character in the story is for that love.
6: For a while, I was like, yeah, obviously this is the number one cover. But last night I was listening to Dolly Parton's version, and the sadness and subtlety in her voice really struck me in a new way, where I was thinking, is this a song that is absolutely better as a cover, or is it part of the camp of, I had no idea this was a cover?
4: The reason I think it's because it checks so many different boxes of all the different things we're going to talk about here as we go through some of our other picks, which is, it is now Whitney's song. To your point,
6: absolutely,
4: like, I don't even, there's so many people who don't even know that it was a cover song. She so completely transformed it. Mm-hmm. Just every possible way that I could think of that you can take someone else's song and make it your own. That's what she does with I Will Always Love You. All right, so that's the top five. And, you know, we could debate for hours about the order and whether or not something should fall off in favor of something else. But we're going to just get those five out of the way. Let's get to some of our other picks. Who wants to go first?
7: I'll go.
4: Go for
6: it. All you.
7: So the way we discussed that we're going to do the show, we're going to play a little bit of the original.
4: Sure.
7: Right?
4: Yeah,
7: and then
4: right.
7: we're going to play the cover. So I'm going to go to a classic, I Want to Hold Your Hand by the Beatles.

0: All right, so not so hot take. I actually prefer teeny bopper Beatles to like experimental Beatles.
1: That's the kind of hot take. I mean, because this
2: really?
1: Yeah, I do not. I worship the Beatles, but yeah. This era of the Beatles, not my favorite.
0: But then I heard many years ago, I heard this cover by Al Green from 1969. And I was like, oh, this is what the song was always supposed to be.

0: I literally got goosebumps. Oh my God, this is, I can't believe I haven't heard this before.
1: So I do love the original version, and like I said, I do love Teeny Bopper Beatles. But that song, the original is so sickly sweet. It sounds like puppy love, basically.
0: Yeah.
1: But Al Green, he does something to this song with the horn arrangements, mm-hmm. with the groove, with his, and more importantly, his vocal performance. It feels so desperate. It feels so, that is what I want out of a great cover. Something that picks out the thing that was in the song, but that was not made explicit.
2: He, to your point, Lars, he brings out so much joy to it. Like you said, the Beatles version is sickly sweet, and it is so much wrapped in desire. And Al Green here is just...
1: He's a grown man who has found a new love that makes him feel like a little kid.
0: Dora, what do you got?
2: I want to do another one that is just, to me, on the Mount Rushmore, maybe, plus two now, list of...
0: It's going to be a
1: very
0: big...
1: Adding more heads.
2: Mm-hmm. Yeah, it's like we take another mountain and we start building there. Which is Bjork's cover of a 1951 song by the singer Betty Hutton called It's Oh So Quiet. And when I was doing a little bit of research, I found out that's actually a cover of an old German song made a few years earlier in 1948. So let's hear the Betty Hutton version.

0: and where Betty Hutton approaches the song with the volume shifts as kind of an act of rebellious cheekiness, Bjork turns it to be a haunted dollhouse type of air, which is sure. what she's so good at.
1: Yeah.

0: All right, full disclosure. I love Bjork's version of this song. I did not know it was a cover. Because it didn't feel completely out of character to me when she dropped this song.
1: Yeah.
0: I mean, this wasn't that long before she did the movie Dancer in the Dark.
2: Right, mm-hmm. Sure.
0: Which had as a musical, and it had mm-hmm. a lot of songs in this kind of spirit. So I don't know, I guess when she did the songs in Dancer in the Dark, I thought, oh, this is just kind of a continuation of the space that she's in.
1: It feels like she is, especially in this song, she's cosplaying this type of like big band jazz sound with, like I said before, an air of sadness and depression and like singing through your pain, which is the same way the music functions in Dancer in the Dark.
2: And the original singer plays it a little safe. What Bjork does with this is just uninhibited.
1: Mm-hmm.

0: must have a fit. The sky is scorching. I got hit. There's no mistake. This is it!
1: Well, I want to do one that I think very easily could go on the original Rushmore. We don't have to... I don't know what we'd bump. Maybe Sinead? I'm not sure. But it is Aretha Franklin doing Respect.
2: Yeah.
1: This was a song that was originally written and recorded by Otis Redding in 1965. Here's his version.

0: I mean, this is one of those cases where, you, like you were talking about with the Dolly song, it's like, is it really better? Yes, it is.
1: Yeah.
0: Is this version amazing by Otis Redding? 100%.
1: Yes.
0: Incredible version. In fact, I think there is only one person who could do it any better, and it is Aretha. What you

0: I mean, sometimes the cover of a song completely eclipses the original, and that's what happened in this case for sure. I mean, it became one of the defining songs of her career. Rolling Stone magazine, when they did their 500 greatest songs of all time, they reconfigured the list. They did an update a few years ago, and they put this as the number one song of all time.
1: Oh, wow.
0: Aretha's version of this song. And talk about changing the meaning of it. Mm-hmm. When Otis Redding did the song, it was a man comes home at the end of the day. He's worked hard for his money. He just wants a little respect at home. Mm-hmm. In her hands, it becomes the ultimate anthem of empowerment for women.
2: Yeah.
0: And when you consider the era that the song was written in, it is just this declaration of self-worth. And man, when she spells out R-E-S-P-E-C-T, which was her choice to do that, like, let me spell it out for
2: yes,
0: you.
2: Exactly.
0: R-E-S-P-E-C-T. Yeah, for sure. The whole spelling out is not in the original. I mean, she just owns this song.

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1: Don't like, or artists I otherwise don't like. I mean, there was, I used to not like Dylan. I couldn't listen to Dylan. I just couldn't get past his voice. And then I heard in the movie Natural Born Killers, there's this scene where on the radio or something or stereo in the background is Bob Dylan doing a version of You Belong to Me, which is this old 50s song. Mm-hmm. And his voice was just so perfect for it. And it was so spare, and just him and his guitar was just perfect. And that was an entry point for me to start getting more into his catalog. All right, we need to take a quick break here, but we'll have more great cover songs right after this. And you're listening to All Songs Considered from NPR Music. It's All Songs Considered from NPR Music. I'm Robin Hilton. I'm here with Dora Levitt and Lars Gottridge, and we're talking about cover songs that are better than the originals. I have one from 1986, and this is the original song. Yeah!

0: I'm really curious what the cover is going to be.
1: Oh my God, I hated this song so much when it came out. 1986, on the album License Still, it was the Beastie Boys' debut album, Fight for Your Right. It was the quintessential party rock anthem for anyone in high school at the time. And maybe it's partly because I just wasn't a party kid. But it was just hard for me to get past how over the top it is. You know, the vocals to me were kind of nasally and out of tune. The lyrics, super juvenile.
0: I mean, it's Louie Louie. That's what it is.
1: Yeah, I mean, that's
0: the spirit of it.
1: Mm-hmm. Yeah.
0: It's dumb. It's fun. You don't have to think too hard about it.
1: Oh, it was just so obnoxious to me. But then in the early 2000s, I came across the solo acoustic version of this song.
0: I'm already nervous.
2: Me too.
1: The singer Andrew Paul Woodworth. Wake up.

0: Should we get to the chorus? You got to hear right. Did you know the song had a chorus?
1: Yeah.
2: Yeah.
1: We want to fight.
2: That's a refrain.
1: All right. To party.

0: this was a thing for a while.
1: Oh my God. Yeah,
2: for sure.
1: This was very much a thing. And I think we even discussed offline at some point. I was just like, my hatred of acoustic covers of rap songs.
0: Oh, come on, man. Listen. So in this case, he takes this, Andrew Paul Woodworth, who's doing this cover, he takes that song, which to me was just so obnoxious. He turns it into this song that's just so sad and full of loneliness. And it's like world weary. You know, like, wake up late for school, man, you don't want to go. And, you know, you ask your mom, please, and she still says no. Maybe it just captures better for me what the experience of going to school was like for me. Which was, it was just like, I was just sad all the time.
1: Yeah, Robin, you know? Just wants to be sad.
0: And when I hear the original, like, I didn't even know there were chords in it. I didn't know there was a chord progression. You know, it's like how he teased this whole melody and all of this emotion out of the song, to me, is extraordinary.
2: I don't know if I hear this one as much as you. I think the Beastie Boys song just rips so hard, but I do completely see what you're saying of this song does pull out a different aspect of their intention here.
0: Again, like I was saying earlier, that I love it when an artist can find that thing that's in the song that you were completely missing. And in this case, it becomes almost a dirge, like a

0: elegy to lost youth. Like, it is. You've got to fight. If you want to hold on to your youth and all that and that energy and everything, you've got to fight for your right to party.
1: Yeah, you really do.
2: Oh, you have,
1: really?
2: To, you have
0: Lars.
2: To work
0: oh
2: and
0: my God,
2: sweat
0: Lars.
2: And cry.
0: You do. I think you've got some baggage, and I maybe we can talk offline. Yeah, you just got done saying a minute ago you don't like it. You got sick of artists doing these quiet acoustic covers of rock songs or electronics. What do you think of Jose Gonzalez doing Heartbeats?
1: Oh, that one's great.
0: Because that's taking this electro synth pop song, basically, and turning by the knife and turning it into a quiet acoustic song.
1: I don't think it's necessarily better than the original.
2: I was going to say the same.
1: Because that's
2: not better to me.
1: The bar is high.
0: Okay. You know? So you're just saying that it's not better than the original Beastie Boys version, or are you saying you're just not putting that on at all?
1: I'm both.
2: I also maybe would be both.
0: Who wants to go next? Lars, I guess we're back to you.
1: The great thing about a great cover song is that sometimes it can take a song that you hate or not even hate, but like just find annoying. And
0: I mean,
2: like the Beastie Boys.
0: Fight for your right. I mean, you're making my case for it. Keep going.
1: Yeah. So this is absolutely no shade to the Carpenters, because I do actually enjoy the Carpenters.
0: That does not surprise me.
1: But Top of the World is such an annoying song.

0: Robin, you and I, our formative years were in the 90s. And in the 90s, a lot of major labels were like, we need to extend the life of our catalog, basically. So there are a lot of tribute compilations that came out in the 90s. So like Neil Young to the Walt Disney animated films. And they're all done by like Tom Waits doing like a Disney song, stuff like that.
1: Lion King. Yeah.
0: No, I love those are great. But there is a compilation in 1994 called If I Were a Carpenter, and it features Sonic Youth and the Cranberries and Dishwalla and Sheryl Crow and Four Non-Blondes all doing covers.
1: Oh my God, that band, yeah.
0: Yeah, they're all doing covers of Carpenter songs. But there's one on it that I just find so unbelievably charming, and it's Shonen Knife, the Japanese rock band, doing Top of the World.
2: I have heard this cover.
0: It's appeared in movies.
2: Yes.
0: Yeah.
2: Yeah. Yeah.

0: It's from The Parent Trap.
1: Yes.
2: It just came to you?
0: With the help of my computer.
3: Yes, right.
2: Night and day.
1: Night and day.
2: Love this song. Love it now. I love it. I'm not going back to the Carpenters.
0: No.
2: But, you know, one of the things that happens, too, is when, especially with compilations like this, is you take an artist that maybe you don't care much for, and then you start looking at all the other artists who covered. Cranberries, Sheryl Crow, mm-hmm. Babes and Toilet Cracker, Matthew Sweet. I mean, yes, this is all very 90s.
1: Very 90s.
2: And there are all these artists you do love, and then you start thinking, well, if they love the Carpenters enough that
1: maybe
2: they're...
1: Maybe I should.
2: Maybe I should.
0: Yeah.
1: Well, what I love about this cover is that it's sort of in the tradition of punk covers mm-hmm. of popular songs. Not Punk Goes Pop. I can't stand that series of compilations. I'm talking about, like, when the Raincoats did Lola by
0: yeah.
1: the Kinks. Or when the Slits did I Heard It Through the Grapevine, originally by Gladys Knight and the Pips. They strip everything down. They take, like, especially Shonen Knight, they take a little curlicue of a melody and they make it a repeating figure throughout the song that you can kind of come back to in a way that doesn't necessarily make it cutesy. It's a completely different arrangement of a song you've heard probably a billion times over your lifetime, and then suddenly have this version.
0: It adds a youthful spark to one of the most overplayed songs ever.
2: Yeah, it injects whole new life mm-hmm, into it.
0: Completely.
2: Yeah. Do you have something good that would come out of that? Mine are real.
0: I do.
1: Do you have something good?
0: Do you have
1: good?
0: Anything good? Can you please play something good?
2: How about something good? Yeah, if you're going to do the show, here's a clever little suggestion for you. Make it good.
0: Let's do a good song next,
2: yeah,
0: please.
2: Because I think mine are a total vibe shift, which is fine. But you go ahead. What do you got?
0: Yeah, I have another song that adds a youthful perspective and glow to an old classic. And the original song is by Gary Stewart from 1975 called She's Acting Single, I'm Drinking Double.
1: Oh, I know what you're doing.
0: You know all my tricks, Lars.

0: Can we just say how great country music is?
1: Country music is
0: I mean, always the best lyrics.
1: Yeah.
0: Best stories. So the original by Gary Stewart, She's Acting Single, I'm Drinking Doubles.
1: And the cover that just absolutely rips is by the alt-country band Wednesday.

0: it's like she's drunk in this moment, yes. Right? Because it suddenly slows down and it gets so sludgy.
1: Yeah, absolutely. I mean, Gary Stewart, country icon, is hard to match and is hard to best, but the way that lead singer Carly Hartzman builds on this like woozy atmosphere with the slide guitar that's just kind of like aching and the screeching guitar that just blows this into oblivion. She completely takes that drunken, woozy air to a new level and brings the intention of this song completely up.
0: Well, I think we all had a hard time winnowing our list of cover songs.
1: Oh my gosh, did I have a hard time.
2: I mean, really
0: so many. So we'll create a playlist. I don't know what we'll call it yet. Maybe just cover songs. But if people search for cover songs in NPR Music, they'll find it in Spotify or Apple. We'll put all of these picks in it so people can hear full versions. But I've got one that I think is one of those songs that a lot of people don't realize is a cover. And it's the song Without You. Harry Nilsson, I think he probably has the best known version of the song Without You, but is actually a song by the band Badfinger.

0: So not bad.
1: Yeah.
0: But it's almost too breezy. Mm-hmm. And the way he kind of clips the notes, you know, this chorus is kind of choppy. It kind of skips along, and it's just a totally different vibe mm-hmm. from what I think most people came to know in this version by Harry Nilsson.

0: You just realize how incredible the melody is in this song in Harry Nilsson's hands. He really brings into focus just how much heartache is in it, how gut-wrenching this song actually is. It's like in the original, when I hear Badfinger do it, it's almost like they don't care that it's over. You know, it's like, I can't live if living is without you. I mean, it's just, it's so clipped. And then in his, it's just like all passion.
1: Harry Nilsson makes you realize that the thing that was missing with this song was that it's supposed to be a ballad. It's supposed to be a completely heart-wrenching ballad about truly not living without you.
0: Yes,
1: and the best way to tell that story is a huge, huge ballad like Whitney Houston, and why that cover of I Will Always Love You works so well, because it's just an undying ballad.
0: All right, but we'll go out on this. Lars Gotrich, Dora Levitt, thanks as always.
1: This was fun.
2: Yeah, this was so fun. Let's do terrible cover songs next.
1: Oh, do I have a list?
0: All right, it's All Songs Considered from NPR Music.
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6: From NPR Music, this is Alt Latino. I'm Ana Maria Sayer. Let the chisme begin. Okay, so two big pieces of chisme. One is that Felix is out this week. He's been sprinting on the amazing Grateful Dead series that he did. You should really go check it out. So we're giving him some time away. Now, since he's away, I figured great moment to talk about another really exciting thing that just happened. Harry Styles just completed a 5-show run in Mexico, and I was lucky enough to make it to his final night. The energy was truly unreal, which was amazing to experience, but also very unsurprising to me, knowing that Mexico and Latin America in general have an extremely long history of loving mainstream pop. There's a long history of people across Latin America loving all kinds of imported music. In recent years, we've seen, or at least been noticing, that a lot of big pop artists are doing runs across Latin America. With genres like reggaeton and regional Mexican making it global, there's been more interest to participate and make that music too. Many began to notice this shift in 2017 with none other than Justin Bieber.

We all remember the track Despacito. It took the world by storm, and it was a major moment for Latin America. It felt like a big shift in the kinds of places in the mainstream that we could be represented. This got me thinking, because so many people for years have talked about a Latin crossover. What we haven't talked about as much is the history of people actually, mainstream artists actually, crossing over to us. So I'm going to go ahead and take this episode to walk us through some of that history today and play you all a few of my favorite pop tracks. Now, it's important to know I will keep using the word mainstream. It's kind of a complicated word, and what it really means, again, it's all relative to where you are in your context. But what it means in the context of today's episode is big US, Canadian, European artists who are considered to be important in a US or global market. Yes, think a Justin Bieber, a Harry Styles, a Taylor Swift. Okay, so here we go. Time to do some myth busting and tell a new story about a less talked about crossover. To better explain that, let's go all the way back to 1958 with Nat King Cole's first of three Spanish records, Gol Español. This is a song called Cachí.

So there's a few things about this song and this record to highlight. Obviously, for anyone who speaks Spanish, the Spanish is, well, notably maybe a little rough.

0: Santa to our mortal.
1: But something that really works for me in this record is there is a Latin passion to it that does translate quite nicely. There's a particular line to me that really stands out.
2: A tu lado yo no sé lo que es tristeza y las horas se me pasan sin sentir.
0: Las horas se me pasan sin sentir.
2: Tú me miras y yo pierdo la cabeza y lo único que puedo es repetir.
0: Lo único que puedo es repetir.
1: By your side, I don't know what sadness is, and the hours slip by without even noticing. You look at me and I lose my head, and all I can do is repeat. To me, that felt like as classic as any of my abuela's boleros in its communication, in its lyricism, in the pain, the passion. So I did some digging, and I found out it was composed by the famous Consuelo Vázquez, who is known for standards like Bésame Mucho. The point is, Nat King Cole had incredible success with this record. He started playing shows in Latin America, and people across the two continents really received it well. So he went on to create two more records in Spanish. Record labels obviously want money, and there was money to be had in Latin America. So why don't we talk more about the crossover the other way? One theory is that the door seems to always kind of be open to mainstream pop crossover in Latin America. And that's for a lot of reasons. There's, like I mentioned, big ears, big appetite, and interest and love for that music is always there. So what happens is it really becomes something that's up to the record labels or the artists if they feel like they want to engage in a more direct way with it. Spoiler alert, record labels have forgotten and remembered the value of this audience various times throughout the history of all contemporary pop. It's important to note, from a financial perspective, Latin America is actually a really valuable territory to conquer. You're talking about a whole two continents that, yes, there's many languages embedded across Latin America, think indigenous ones and Portuguese, but overall has a pretty uniform dialect and way of communicating itself through rhythm. So yeah, you cross over into the territory and you have a pretty big market to play with. I'm about to walk you through some of the crossover ebb and flow over the years. But while I do, I want you all to keep in mind a question that's been crossing my mind. Because the more of these examples I see, of course, the first thought that comes to mind is business opportunity. But it's important to think, are there other factors at play here? Keep in mind the artist, the context, the art itself. So leaving Nat King Cole behind, Cole Español, we're going to fast forward to the 80s and a moment of reignited interest in incorporating Latin sound with the one, the only, Madonna. Here's her track called Isla Bonita.

Now, I don't know if you all can recognize that very distinct guitar, but that is indeed the one and only Carlos Santana playing on this track. You have this nice marimba, almost a flamenco-sounding guitar. Madonna has a long history of experimenting with a lot of different cultures and sounds in her music. I mentioned a couple episodes back her experimentation with the Portuguese Cabo Verde artist Dino de Santiago, the way that he produced for her a lot of different sounds from African electronic music. This was a really important moment for a lot of people because it opened up lines in the really big mainstream MTV era of pop for there to be Latin sounds and people singing in Spanish. Another track that she did at the time was this one called You'll

with this track, it's a lot more subtle in its, quote, Latin-ness, but there is an element of flamenco guitar and nods to tropical sounds as well. I will say lyrically, despite the fact that it's in English, there's something about the indignation to me that feels very Latin. In 1993, you'll see that Michael Jackson actually decides to go and tour in Mexico for the first time. He does 5 nights sold out in the Estadio Azteca. Mexico is absolutely enamored with Michael, and other people take notice. You start to see an uptick in all kinds of artists at the time, the biggest names starting to tour in Mexico. Think Britney Spears, Backstreet Boys, and our girl Madonna. Michael ends up paying homage to his Spanish language fans 8 years later with this song called Whatever Happens.

Once again, we have a feature of our amazing Carlos Santana. Now, obviously, we're talking about mainstream, non-Latin, non-Spanish-speaking artists who are doing more Latin sounds, but it is worth mentioning artists like Carlos Santana, who really served as a through-line or bridge for some of these artists to experiment. Mexico, at this point, is absolutely glued to MTV throughout the entire 90s. They're fascinated by the American and otherwise big mainstream pop sounds. Now, in the early 2000s, we do see some of this energy die down. I think it's also worth noting that that's when we see artists like Shakira start to do more intense crossovers. 2001 is also when Shakira releases her all-English blonde record, Laundry Service.

So it's kind of like in tandem as we see more Latin American artists pushing over in their crossover, which is the crossover we love to talk about, we see less mainstream artists pushing over to the Latin space. So with this focus on Latin artists to make it mainstream, it seems we have a slowdown in the reverse. People are more focused again, like I said, on that story of how do we get a Latin American artist into a US market. That is until about the 2010s. I'm gonna play you this track, Romeo Santos' bachata song from 2014 called Odio, featuring Drake.

0: 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I really go crazy.
1: Now, everyone likes to think that reggaeton came to the mainstream pop world with some of the big reggaetoneros. No, I like to say it started with this Justin Bieber track called Sorry.

There's nothing else explicitly Latin about this track. Justin isn't singing in Spanish. He doesn't have a Latin feature. But this is the first time we really hear a dembow beat under a mainstream pop track. Now, of course, a year later, Despacito hits and everything changes.

I want to bring us back to the present, talking about two records from 2026 that played and experimented with Latin sound in two very distinct ways, with two big names, Bruno Mars and Kacey Musgraves. So let's start with the Bruno Mars record. Now, he released his first album in a decade. He called it simply The Romantic, and it's very heavily Latin-leaning. Now, Bruno Mars does have some actual Latin American roots. He has a Puerto Rican dad and also Filipino roots, which has a tie to Spain, and there's a lot of different things mixed in there. So a lot of people were saying he wanted to make a kind of homage to his lineage, to his legacy, to his culture in a way that he hasn't before. I'm gonna play the first track off of his record called Risk It All.

I first heard this track and I was a little bit perplexed. It grabs you with some mariachi horns right off the bat. He makes it very clear what he's trying to do in the song and the record, which is paying homage to these roots. Now, like I mentioned, Puerto Rican dad, but he opens with a Mexican rhythm. Now, he quickly switches into another very famous Mexican rhythm, but not the same one. It's a bolero sound. It's interesting, but it also strikes me as a little odd. It's not something you would hear in a standard, quote, Latin or Latin American track. And he really goes into the Mexican aesthetic. The whole music video is really kind of like a mariachi aesthetic, has that kind of vibe throughout a lot of the album imagery. Now, to me, it's not necessarily the incompatibility of the rhythms that isn't quite working. There's something about his belt and his vocalizations that don't quite fit for me in a mariachi or bolero track. He has a very strict, to me, American soul R&B pop sound that doesn't translate quite as well against a mariachi horn. The lyrics, interestingly, do mimic the intensity of a Latin sound. It's very much what he's known for. I'd catch a grenade for you, throw myself on a train for you. He does a lot of that similar energy here, and you would think it works, but there's something about a wrong match of intensity. It just doesn't trade off in the way that, honestly, a Nat King Cole was able to. He goes on to do another track called Something Serious. Now, I want you all to hear a little bit of this because I think it works a bit better.

So the interesting thing to me about Something Serious is that it is kind of like the gimmicky Latin pop sound, but it's also a throwback to something more naturally American. It has a lot of that soul, but specifically Chicano soul rhythm to it. It kind of works with the way that Chicanos in the 50s and 60s in Southern California were trying to make Latin sounds work with American rhythm. For that reason, it's actually more native to him. It's really authentically what he is, which is a mix of Latin in the United States. Overall, the record does fall into his more natural soul pop space, but he does keep coming back to a lot of different rhythms. It's something like what you would recognize from the famous song Bywar called Lowrider.

like practically them trying to gimmick the Chicano soul thing, but in a way that's authentic. It's a way that works because that's what they were surrounded by, and that's what the status of culture was at the time. And so it toes this line between like gimmicky pop throwback, but also something that's really authentic to what he could speak to. Bruno Mars knows what it means to be an actual blend of Latin and American, so it fits. Okay, so that's Bruno Mars and his record. Now I want to move on to something that had me really intrigued. The new Kacey Musgraves album. She set out to make this record with specific and explicit intention of wanting it to have Mexican influence. I know that she was actually seeking out Mexican artists to be both participants in the record and to tour with her in the United States. Now, she stated in interviews that she does spend half her time in Mexico throughout the year, so it does make sense that she's developed a kind of fascination or love for Mexican music. I mean, it's pretty hard to ignore. But interestingly to me, there are speculations on Reddit that she spends half of that time in Sayulita, which is in Nayarit, which musically speaking is to me very distinct from the Mexican sounds you hear on this record. Now, I think you're all gonna understand what I mean when I play you this track off her record called Uncertain Texas.

unmistakably Mexican. That cowbell cumbia sound comes in, the accordion, and that's a classic norteño sound, but norteño. The sound she's experimenting with on this record at any point, whether explicit like in this track or more subtle in other moments, are very clearly and distinctly exclusively from the north of Mexico. We're not listening to mariachi from Jalisco. But obviously, she developed a fascination, she investigated, and this is what she came up with. The thing that I really loved about her experimentation with Latin sound on this record is it actually exposes something a lot more interesting to me, which is this marriage of Northern Mexican and Southern American sound that I keep hearing all over the map, both in country artists and in Northern Mexican artists. I'm gonna play another song off of her album called Back on the Wagon.

So the thing that I really love about this song is I don't think it sounds necessarily distinctly or obviously Mexican to any ear. But what it sounds like to me is actually what I hear a lot of contemporary young Northern Mexican artists doing right now. It's kind of like this soft country with vaguely Mexican sounds mixed with kind of soft pop, even rock, even rhythm sometimes. It's interesting to me because I don't know if it's intentional on Casey's part. She either is just kind of accidentally bleeding into Mexico in the way that they accidentally bleed into American country, or she discovered this scene and thought it was something that she wanted to participate in. Now, obviously, for someone who covers a lot of these smaller indie northern Mexican little pop singer-songwriters, it's an exciting thing that a Casey Musgraves would find this scene interesting to dabble in. I think we'll continue to see a marriage of these genres. It's something that I keep bringing up, and there really is so much sonic compatibility. The way that she sings, too, does feel quite compatible with the Mexican heartbreak sound. Even though she has a much softer way of expressing it, her version of heartbreak is distinctly Mexican in its both desperation but also empowerment, which I think people forget is a very integral part of the Mexican heartbreak expression. It's to both be desperate and laid out on the floor in the bar, but also to be empowered in drinking your suffering away. Now, I think it's also important to note that this is not her first foray into Spanish music. She's clearly been a lover for a while. I remember this cover of Gracias a la Vida, which was a Spanish translation of her earlier record.

0: She has a lot of the same incredible heartbreak energy of some of the greatest Latin American singers. This shared love and appreciation for mainstream artists to Latin art and vice versa seems to be becoming more and more normal these days, and it's allowing for more authentic art to be made. Like Harry mentioned last night, the love and appreciation for the exchange is real.
1: Los amo con todo mi corazón. Viva México. Viva Colombia. Viva Latinoamérica. Buenas noches. Muchas gracias. Until next time. Thank you so much.
0: Why does any of this matter? Well, the more artists come to Latin America and feel its energy, the more this organic creation can grow. From 5 nights or 50 hours, we're getting more honest, good art, which is great for all of us. No matter what language you speak, we can all appreciate some good music. You have been listening to Alt Latino. This episode was produced by our amazing jefa-in-chief, Saray Mohammed, the executive producer of NPR Music. Otis Hart was the editor for this episode, and the executive director of NPR Music is Sonali Mehta. I'm Ana Maria Sayer. Thank you so much for listening.
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It's the vintage sounds of the UK collective known as Temples and Vendetta here on Passport Approved. That is taken from their new album called Bliss, which was released back in June of this year. They have supported the likes of Kasabian, Vaccined and Suede on the Road, and will also commence their tour in China at the end of this month, which concludes in Chicago in the United States in December. So the band will be traveling around the world from now until the end of the year. You can get further details on Temples online. We also gave you one of Slovakia's most exciting new artists, the acclaimed singer-songwriter and dimensional artist known for her emotionally charged storytelling and genre-blurring sound. She goes under the guise of Corinne Anne, and we played you her brand new single called Born to Be, which is taken from the soundtrack for the forthcoming film release called Orion, starring Andrew McCarthy, Debbie Ryan, and Drew Van Acker. Now, Corinne Anne likes to meld her various genres together, including indie, folk, pop, cinematic textures, and rock. And I do recommend you delve into more of her creativity and information, as well as her great music, at corinne-anne.com. And we kick things off with a blue-collar rock band from Birmingham, England, known as Overpass, with Fall in Love. And that is featured on their brand new debut album called Elsewhere Always, which is now available worldwide and produced by the well-known British producer Rich Turvey, who's worked with artists including Blossoms, The Royston Club, and Wombats. And incidentally, Overpass are signed to Communion Records, which is owned by one of the band members of Mumford & Sons. Well, if you're just tuning in, you are listening to Passport Approved, your home for global music pre-discovery, as we have been for 2 decades plus, bringing you so many exciting young artists who have now become household names around the globe. We do also broadcast on 6 continents worldwide, including North America, Asia, South America, Europe, Africa, and Australasia, on dozens and dozens of great local radio stations, including yours. And on today's program, we're very excited to bring you brand new music from the British collective known as Super High. We also delve in to the exciting cinematic musical textures of the French multi-instrumentalist called Mathis Akinjian. We also delve into brand new music from the British rising star known as Meek, as well as a Norwegian artist known as Raging Lines, inspired by the 80s synth-pop movement. That and much more is coming your way on today's edition of Passport Approved. For now, let's sit back and relax as we continue our musical travels and take you all the way to Sydney, Australia, and reintroduce you to the pop punk quartet known as Stand Atlantic with their latest titled Velcro. Once again, you're checking out Australia's Stand Atlantic here on Passport Approved.

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It's new music from the British producer duo called Red Triangle, featuring George Tizard and Rick Parkhouse, who go under the guise of Super High with a song called Anywhere With You, and that is their latest release. Besides writing and recording their own music, the duo have also worked with artists including Charlie Puth, James Arthur, 5 Seconds of Summer, Green Day, and a whole host of others, and have already racked up millions of streams and views online. They will be working on a brand new album, which is forthcoming, hopefully, at the end of this year. Well, we're going to take a little break, and when I return,

0: And we give the exciting sound of the British alternative rock collective known as Nothing But Thieves. We also give you brand new music from the Norwegian artist called Raging Lines, as well as giving you the magnifique sounds of the French musical maestro known as Mathis Akingen. That and much more is coming up next, right here on Passport Approved.
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That's a return of the chart-topping British five-piece known as Blossoms with Meet Me in Love. Their latest single and the follow-up to their previous release called A Joke About Divorce. Blossoms did take a bit of a hiatus, but they are now back with brand new music with a forthcoming album to be released later on this year. You can delve into more details at blossomsband.co.uk. We also gave you the rising operatic pop star known as Meek with her new single called Beautiful Freaks. And that's a follow-up to her debut single called Fabulous, which has made waves across the globe. Now, already Meek has racked up tens of millions of streams and views online and has also performed on SNL in the UK as well as The Tonight Show in the United States. And certainly is an artist to watch from the United Kingdom. You can get further details on Meek online. And we kick things off with a solo DIY artist from Oslo, Norway, who goes under the guise of Raging Lions with Yamaha 237, and that featured on his debut album called Smile Blank. Now, it's no surprise, Raging Lions is inspired by the 80s synth-pop movement. In fact, he tells us that musical era has shaped and sculpted his new musical sound. He's also a fan of dark, indie rock and pop, new wave and post-punk, and is a multi-instrumentalist that writes, records and performs all of his original music. Well, I certainly hope you're enjoying this week's edition of Passport Approved as we race for the month of August, and I cannot believe we're just a few months away from the end of 2026. This year has certainly flown by like a musical jumbo jet. Now, if you'd like to get further details on our program, interact with us online, or stream us on demand at your leisure and pleasure, do check us out at passportapproved.com. I'm very excited to present this next band who got their first ever global support right here on Passport Approved, and they're an independent band. They've since signed to RCA Records and had a formidable career around the world. They go under the guise of Nothing But Thieves, and here's their latest single from the album called Stray Dogs. It's a track titled Evolution. Once again, it's England's Nothing But Thieves here on Passport Approved.

0: Il est magnifique. That is the French artist and musical maestro known as Mathis Akingen with a song called Mute Love. And I have to say, it certainly is a musical masterpiece. Now, it's no surprise because Mathis entered the Conservatoire of Music at age 6 in Paris, France, and studied there for 15 years, and has continued writing and recording music ever since. His new single, Mute Love, is about unspoken emotion, pride, distance, and long-held words that finally surface through music rather than speech. And according to Mathis, his forthcoming album will blend together French and Turkish roots and also reimagine Oriental music through piano and builds on the momentum of various songs, which you can check out for yourself. And of course, delve into more details at Mathis Akingen online. Well, it's time for me to take a little break. I want to return. We take on a multi-continental journey as we bring you the fresh new sounds of Germany's Walking on Rivers. We also delve into new music from one of Indonesia's most prolific bands, known as D-Massive, as well as the latest and greatest from Australia's The Cheeks. That and much more is coming up next, right here on Passports Approved.
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It's a fresh new sound of one of South Asia's most promising bands, D-Massive, a staple in Indonesia, with their new single, On Our Own. And now that particular song was written and recorded in Southern California and mixed by Grammy-winning mixer and producer Mark Needham, who's well known for his work with Neon Trees, Elton John, The Killers, and Imagine Dragons. As I mentioned, D-Massive are no strangers to the Indonesian music scene. In fact, they regularly sell out between 5,000 to 10,000 seat venues. You can delve into more details at dmassiveband.com. We also heard from Germany's Walking on Rivers with OK City Sun, taken from their album titled Bright Screen, Red Eyes, Science Fiction. Now that particular song was written during a three-week trip to Oklahoma City in Oklahoma back in 2024, and is produced by the German-based producer Sven Ludwig, who's worked with artists including OK Kid and Phil Bariva, amongst others. And according to the band, OK City Sun captures the essence of a journey filled with both inspiration, as well as the complexity of navigating personal dreams, as well as dealing with the realities of devoting oneself to relationships and the inevitable trials that they may face. So it's a very personal song indeed. Well, I certainly hope you're enjoying our musical adventures on this week's edition of Passport Approved, as we take it from city to city, country to country, and continent to continent. And of course, if you'd like to delve into more of our musical program at your leisure and pleasure, you can always stream us on demand on various streaming platforms at Passport Approved Official. Well, let's continue our musical travels now as we take it to the South Pacific, Australia to be precise, as we return with a talented five-piece rock band who go under the guise of The Cheeks. Their new single explores the loss of control, emotional overwhelm, and the pull of memories and relationships. It's called Situation Lost Control. Once again from Australia, I give you The Cheeks, right here on Passport Approved.

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0: That's a dynamic New Zealand brother duo, Henry and Pierre Beasley, otherwise known as Balu Brigada, with Politics from their album Cole Porter, which has received critical acclaim on both sides of the Pacific. Now, Balu Brigada are certainly one of New Zealand's most successful artists in recent times, racking up tens of millions of streams and views around the globe. Have also appeared on the EA Sports FC 25 soundtrack, as well as appearing on the Jimmy Kimmel Live program, and have also been touring around the globe with their own shows and playing at various festivals. You can get further details at balu-brigada.com. And we also gave you brand new music from the Swedish artist that was well premiered here on Passport Approved many, many years ago when she was an unsigned artist and had released a single called Habits. I'm talking about the Swedish multi-platinum selling artist and songwriter known as Tove Lo. She's back with a brand new single called I'm Your Girl, Right? And that's taken from her sixth studio album titled Estrus, which is due for release on September the 18th. And the album release is preceded by her forthcoming tour, which is kicking off in Nashville, Tennessee on September the 15th. You can get further details on Tove Lo at tove-lo.com. And we kick things off with a band called Years Between from the United Kingdom and a song called Dogfight. The song blends the anthemic grit of Sam Fender, the polished pop instincts of Jonas Brothers, and the widescreen emotion of Coldplay, according to the band. And the song itself captures a disorientation of outgrowing the world you came from, and the quiet difference that comes from finding your place after feeling like an outsider for far too long. You can get further details on Years Between online. Well, I hope you're enjoying our travels around the globe as we go from city to city, country to country, and continent to continent here on Passport Approved. We now go all the way to Johannesburg in South Africa as we return with a friend of our program and someone I've been a big fan of for many, many years. He goes under the guise of Matthew Moll. I first saw him perform at the infamous Tans Cafe in South Africa back in 2013. Matthew Moll was signed to Universal Music recently, but is now releasing music through his own imprint. Without further delay, let's check out the award-winning artist from South Africa, Matthew Moll, and his latest, In My Head, here on Passport Approved.
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0: All the way from Adelaide, Australia, that is a genre-blending electro-pop punk outfit known as Tonix, and a song called Stupid Things I've Done, and that is featured on their brand new EP called From 19 to 21. According to the band, the song is a brutal, honest recount of imagining a future with someone and the pain when it fails. Last year, the band were voted as the most popular electronic band at the South Australian Music Awards. You can get further details at tonixaus.com. Well, I hope you're enjoying our international travels here on this week's edition of Passports Approved. On our return, we give you fresh new sounds from the iconic German alternative band known as Leoniden. We also delve into the fresh new sounds of the chart-topping Dutch artist called Zodzon, as well as giving the epic new single from the chart-topping musical duo from Australia known as Royal Otis. That and much more is coming up next, right here on Passport Approved.
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0: And puts it all together into the show Passport Approved.

Formed back in 2023 and hailing from Manchester, England, that is a four-piece indie rock band known as The Falls, with The Other Side, their latest single from their forthcoming album. Now, the band did release a brand new EP last year called Viva La Falls, which garnered rave reviews from the British music press. The band draws musical influences from the likes of The Kooks, Jake Bugs, and The Courtneers. And according to the band, The Other Side was one of the first songs they ever wrote and performed at their very first ever concert. You can get further details on The Falls online. We also have the very famous Kiel, Germany-based collective known as Leoniden, with a song called I Still Feel, released on Vertigo Records out of Germany. According to Leoniden, the single is a deeply philosophical exploration of the tension between eternity and finitude, and they will be releasing a brand new album, which is scheduled for release this October. You can get further details on Leoniden online. And we kick things off with the very talented and successful musical duo from Sydney, Australia, the chart-topping collective called Royal Otis, with their epic new single titled Sweet Hallelujah. And that is a follow-up to their second studio album called Hickey, which was released this time last year. The band has enjoyed success worldwide, including a number one single on the US Billboard charts with the track titled Moody. You can get further details at royalotis.com. I hope you've enjoyed our travels to Australia, Germany, and the United Kingdom. Here on Passport Approved, you sit back and relax as we travel the globe, acting local, thinking global, as we have done for two decades plus. Well, fasten your seatbelt as we continue our musical travels, as we return with the artist known as Dotan from Holland, who began his career with very humble beginnings, busking on the streets of Amsterdam. And of course, we've been supporting him since he was an independent artist. He's now signed to Universal Music in Holland and has received rave reviews for his latest release. So without further delay, let's check out the Dutch artist known as Dotan and Last Goodbyes here on Passport Approved.

0: She's a rising indie music star from the United Kingdom called Chloe Slater, with her latest called Ugly, and that is signed to AWOL Recordings out of the United Kingdom. And according to Chloe, the new single is about questioning how impactful change is possible within commercial structures. Now, besides writing and recording, she will be embarking on extensive tour dates, playing in the United Kingdom and around Europe. And according to Chloe, she's inspired by the sounds of Paolo Nutini, Wolf Alice, Fontaines DC, Declan McKenna, and a whole host of others. You can get further details at chloeslater.co.uk. Well, it's time for me to take a little tea break, and when I return, we give the epic sounds of the French collective called Blow. We also give the fresh new sounds of the DIY band from Scandinavia called Girl Scout, as well as fresh new music from England's Carsia. That and much more is coming up next, right here on Passport Approved.
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That's a no-holds-barred, independent sounds of the Swedish DIY band called Girl Scouts and Crumbs here on Passport Approved, and that is taken from their debut album called Brink, which was released earlier this year. According to Girl Scout, Crumbs offers a biting critique of the Swedish music industry, exploring the social encounters and professional interactions which they encountered while they're on the road. However, as they say, pressure makes diamonds. Girl Scout formed several years ago in Stockholm, Sweden, after meeting while studying jazz and bonding over a shared love of the sounds of the 80s and 90s in particular, genres in the garage rock and Britpop genres. You can get further details at girlscoutthebands.com. We also give the dynamic band from Paris, France, known as Blow, and their latest titled Evelyn. The band are no strangers to our program. In fact, I've been a big fan since 2019 when I saw them perform live in Paris, France for the very first time, and have become a fan ever since. Now, according to Blow, the new single is about nostalgia of first summer romances, dusted with psychedelic visions and a subtle, eerie darkness. And of course, I do recommend you check out more music and the band's very captivating musical videos online. Well, unfortunately, we have reached the conclusion of this week's edition of Passport Approved, but I do hope you've enjoyed our global travels as we act local and think global. Speaking of which, I will be embarking on some travels next week, heading to the United Kingdom, Europe, and South Asia. Of course, unearthing some great musical gems, which I'll be sharing with you on future editions of our program. Now, if you'd like to get further information on Passport Approved, interact with us online, or stream us on demand, at your leisure and pleasure, check us out at PassportsApproved.com. As always, a big thank you to all our great local radio partners, audio platforms, and other media that broadcast us weekly under the guise of Global Music Prediscovery. And of course, a big thanks also to my producer, Mr. William Amon, for his help behind the scenes. We leave off today with the indie rock, indie pop, alternative musical trio from the United Kingdom, known as Cassia. And they're just a week or so away from releasing their brand new album called A Lemon Gelato, which I have to say is quite tasty indeed. And it was recorded in Berlin, Germany, and is described as a melting pot of themes regarding identity and growth. So without further delay, let's check out Cassia, their new single Praise. And until next time, it's Zap Bissa saying cheerio and goodbye from Passport Approved.

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2: Hi, I'm Doug Curry. 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

Not only is Molkenstis the name of Shane Ghostkeeper and the band Ghostkeeper's newest single, it's also a Blackfoot word for the land of Calgary, meaning elbow, referring to the confluence of the Bow River and the Elbow River. It's a metaphor for Shane and his wife Sarah, where they spent the early part of their relationship, and it's a metaphor for destiny. Two rivers that meet like lovers, and it's also a welcoming symbol from the Blackfoot communities where they now reside. And I know you're a longtime listener of Gyno, right? But if you haven't, be sure to check out a recent edition where Shane and I got caught up on numerous recording projects, some of his film work, and even his directorial debut. A lot of exciting things happening with one of the most fascinating singer-songwriters on the scene right now. I'm Brett Mabee, and I'm excited for you to be joining this hour's listening. If it's your first time joining up, welcome to a space where we take on the challenge of reimagining what a mainstream music scene can look and sound like. It puts Indigenous representation front and center, and that is part of the reason for the eclectic nature of this here little mainstream show. So again, stick around if you can, but if you can't, more details can be found at mainstreamradio.net, including that chat with Shane. All right, looking ahead, we'll be hearing from up-and-coming Mohawk singer-songwriter Guaharani. Later on, Pete Sands and the Drifters, also a new one to get in from Putty Waters. And speaking of new tunes, this one comes from the duo Domi and JD Beck. I'm not sure if you've seen any of their YouTube videos. Domi plays piano, JD Beck plays the drums. They've collaborated with artists like Thundercat and so many more, and they have a sound all their own. The track that we're going to be introducing into the rotation right now is Concertino for piano, drums, and orchestra, found on the duo's newest album, Who Asked? For your consideration and approval, turn it up and get your groove on today on the mainstream.

Tanse. 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
1: Osmond Williams and Magro's Nectar from the Acadia release. And again, for the first time, we heard Domi and J.D. Beck's concertino for piano, drums, and orchestra found on their new release, Who Asked? Well, I asked, and I think you're asking for more as well, so stick around for another new submission into the rotation and a whole lot more of the songs that you've known to come and love here on the mainstream. 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I'm always adding more to the site itself, including some of the collaborations I have the great honor of being a part of. There are now social media links and, of course, the full digital archive. So go check things out at mainstreamradio.net. Not one, but two from Brazil before this hour's through. Later on, Father John Misty, even some Thundercat, and Putty Waters has a new song that we're going to be getting into the rotation. No, I did not say Muddy Waters, but obviously it is a fun twist on the legendary blues man's name. So again, stick around for that. Right now, we're heading on out to Minnesota by way of Dene artist Corey Medina and Brothers, a guitarist who started playing at the age of 12, and he had one mission. He wanted to make people feel the way he felt when listening to B.B. King or Aretha Franklin. That emotional intent is a core part of his sound. From an earlier release, Better Days, you're invited to turn it up with the rest and stick around for the rest of this hour's listening on the mainstream.

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All right, as we get back into this hour's broadcast, welcome. I'm Brett Mabee. If you're just now getting here, pull up a chair and stick around for the entire time. But before going any further, a shout out to friends in and around the third largest city in California and the 10th in the U.S. Of course, I'm talking about the great listeners on KCXU, LPFM, in and around San Jose, California, dialed into 92.7. Again, it's good to have you here. And before the hour of listening is up, we'll be enjoying music from the likes of Thundercat and one from Current Joys and Oddbody. We're going to kick off this set with the latest from Father John Misty. It's yet another sneak peek of his August 16th Best Of album, the aptly titled Greatish Hits. That sounds like something I would say. The full name is Greatish Hits, I Followed My Dreams and My Dreams Said to Crawl. So without further ado, turn it up with the payoff. I'll be back with you momentarily during this song's listening on the mainstream.

0: My Shadow Life from Current Joy's and Odd Body's Love and Pop album, today on the Mainstream. We also heard some Thundercat, Angelica Garcia, and Father John Misty all in the second half. But, sadly, it is about that time. We gotta part ways for a little bit, and I get as sad as lovers do when they have to go one way or another. So, you're always welcome back. My door is always open. 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And I also like to point out that there's a really good chance that your favorite station has their own live stream, and it's the best way to stay up to date with not only this, but all your community news, the personalities from your hometown, and so much more. So again, there are a lot of ways to join me for an hour of engaging music. I do have one final block, and we'll be hearing from my good friend Graham Jones. Also, the DeRuddy Column, but not before introducing this indie alternative single into the rotation. It's new to the mainstream. It was released April 20th, and I'm glad that I saw it on the Indigenous Music Countdown. Without further ado, for your consideration and approval, enjoy Putty Waters and Fading You. Don't Let Go on the Mainstream.
1: Are we married to potential?

get doors, tools, rules, the pleasure in the wild times, the change made it rage, rock, look down, and blast. I tell skillers, expertise of hurting fields, slippy heels, mid heel, big deals, the wheeling on tracker, hacker, clever, clever. 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You a yes man, a scammer, stuck to stammer, hammer. You a yes man. 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It's not nice, I pay price, don't know. School door, grunting, punting, worthless, worthless. And lessons learned which you have not earned. Aim, place, haze, the space that you don't.

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2: This is Hannah Mayer from The Root. 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

That's on Rompe Pera. It's a high-energy Mexican fusion band that collectively are known as Cumbia Punk. They've been going a long time, combining the marimba tradition with punk rebellion, and their name pays homage to several roots. Son nods to traditional Cuban sun music, while Rompe Pera honors their late father's legacy and his reputation. Their newest single is Reptilio, from Nada Que Hacer, today on the mainstream. I'm Brett Mabee, of course, your host through these sonic explorations, and while at some point in the future I hope to be able to bring other voices into the mix to shake things up just a little bit, the bad news is you're stuck with me. The good news is, though, I have a lot of great music that'll make up for some of my bad dad jokes, so let's hop right into it. One from Jack White, The Black Crowes, during a rock and block before the first half is through. Later on, a recent addition from Jordan Rakai, a new one to get into the library, from the Toronto musician Ron Nestico. A song, again, that came by way of submission, and it's been an honor to make his acquaintance, so stick around for that as well. One from Indian Agent, that if you're Unhip, is an earlier project of Klinga and Unagok singer-songwriter Nicholas Gallinan. Now, while he did get signed to Sub Pop under the Yacine name, I do seem to recall that they've been retroactively releasing some of the earlier Indian Agent albums, which is good news because it keeps it relevant and current as well. Right now, our first new edition of the hour comes to us from legendary 60s rockers Strawberry Alarm Clock, of course, best known for Incense and Peppermints. They're out with a cover of the George Harrison Beatles song, Within You Without You. I love it, and I think you're gonna as well. So without further ado, turn it up and get your groove on with this sneak peek of the iconic band's latest album, Where's One, on the mainstream.

love that song. Carson McCone, Only Lovers, from Still Life on the Mainstream. It has some of those elements that really take me back to the 1960s. You know what I mean? It's a nice sing-along, too. All right, we also heard Indian Agent, and while we're speaking of 60s tracks or 60s vibes, that, of course, was iconic psychedelic rockers Strawberry Alarm Clock's take on the 1967 Beatles classic Within You, Without You, a song that on this version also features Steve Bartek of Oingo Boingo, an SAC guitarist who plays sitar and flute. So it's more than just a tribute. It's a band returning to the era they helped to define. Let me know what you think about that track and all these new tunes in the rotation. You're welcome to reach out to me at brett@mainstreamradio.net. And don't ever forget that I'm always looking for great new music, but I am overjoyed. In fact, I'm like a kid at Christmas when new music finds its way to me. And speaking of which, I do have a song that came through that means. Exactly. Ron Nestico is coming up before too long. So stick around for that. But more immediately are the Black Crowes, the Robinson Brothers, who famously have gotten back together and are releasing some of the best music of their career. But right now, it is the latest from Jack White, who right now is in the middle of a huge 2026 world tour. They kicked off the U.S. leg July 10th and stops in Brooklyn, Toronto, Boston, Chicago, San Francisco. You get the idea. And the sad thing is most of the shows, or many of them already, are sold out. So if you've been sitting on it and debating it, I would act now because you just never know. It's Jack White's Dollar Bill from his newest album, Frozen Charlotte, today on the Mainstream.

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0: One of the greatest science fiction movies of all time is coming to the Little. The Matrix, proudly projected on 35mm film, screens 7:30 p.m. Saturday, August 29th. The Wachowski sisters' groundbreaking 1999 action movie stars Keanu Reeves as Neo, Lawrence Fishburne as Morpheus, and Carrie Ann Moss as Trinity. Discover more about this 35mm screening of The Matrix at thelittle.org.
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All right. We're already at the halfway point of the hour, and before going any further, a shout out to those friends who are dialed into K210EH89.9 FM, a part of the KWMR family in and around Bolinas, California. And don't forget, I'm excited to have you here, and it's my sincerest hope you can stick around for a little bit longer. If you can't, there are a lot of ways to take these songs with you wherever you go, and a whole lot more. That's what I was going to say. So head on over to nv1.org. Once again, nv1.org is the site for all things Native Voice One, Native American Radio Network. You can listen to the mainstream right before Native America Calling every Monday through Friday. And those are just two great reasons to go check things out. You'll also find information about Julian Taylor's Jukebox, Unreserved, Reclaimed, Our Living Lands, National Native News, Blues After Hours, and so much more. Again, that's nv1.org. Before we part ways, I'll have details about the phone number you can use to stay in touch as well. I love getting calls, and I hope to hear from you soon. We'll be hearing from Iwa in this block. Later on is Irma, one from Alpha Mist. But right now, it's Jordan Rakai, a culturally mixed singer-songwriter with a Pākehā mother from Aotearoa, New Zealand, and a Cook's Island Maori father. He moved from New Zealand to Australia and now is living in London, where he's been since the age of 23. And I don't know if you know this, but he does have a musical alter ego as well. You might be familiar with Dan Kai. Under that name, he releases Dance Floor Leaning House Broken Beat music under that name. So be sure to check out more information about this fascinating artist right now. It's Enemies, getting us back into this block today.

0: everybody. 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
1: I might have a God complex, but this theology is robust. Baby girl, foreclosed the deal like Sears Roebuck. Allergic to legumes, she lose her breath because I go nuts. Got behind the wheel because we broke up, hurts donut.

0: He was Tangerine Lamborghini, a classic in the mainstream rotation and a great way for me to wind down this time with you. We also heard Rachel Chinnariri and Kat Burns' Even, Kylie Minogue and her Padam Padam, and Jordan Rakai's Enemies. Thank you for joining me today, and you're always welcome back. I can't wait to spend some musical time together, so check your local listings for the next time you can dial in on your favorite AM/FM station. And as promised, here's the phone number you can use to stay in touch with me. Whether it's about this or Gyno or the Full Moon Radio itself, give me a call at 1-888-362-9970. Now, that's really going to come in handy during the Full Moon broadcast live stream, so stick around for more details on all that. Before the hour is up, Irma in an orchestral version of one of her late 2025 singles. I'll also squeeze in some Alpha Mist, but you hear me talk often about how excited I get with submissions, and that happens more and more frequently. As I often say, they don't have to be multi-million dollar production budgets or anything like that. All one really needs is a guitar and a voice and the emotional content to keep listeners going. And I love the sentiment of this submission from my new friend Ron Nestico. Turn it up with his Bravely Met, a single for your consideration and approval today on the mainstream. Be good to yourself and each other, and join me again here very soon.
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Legend has it that Irish rockers U2 started by chance because Larry Mullen Jr. penned a musician's wanted note on a school bulletin board. And wouldn't you know that, well, after all those years, specifically the date was September 25th, 1976. It's crazy how detailed historians can get with their rock and roll facts. But anyway, it's crazy to think that after 50 years, U2 is still going strong. That wasn't their original name, though. You should know that they were originally called, actually, do you know this? Feedback. Then they became The Hype. And then a friend at a party suggested the reference, the U2 spy plane. They chose it before they could really even play their instruments. That's their latest single, Street of Dreams, kicking off this hour today on the mainstream. Now we're going to go, but maybe not gyalso, ongwenyo and geek out in the wandi edwasa went. Akajengwa, got ne goyo, tia wanda guego, nenga wanisa de, hate wanisa gay, hate wasonda gay ko. Heodok, hait kwam. I hope there are good minds everywhere today. I'm thankful you're well, and I certainly hope that you're here for the good vibes, because that's all you're going to find here. Music from San Burton is coming up. Also, a couple of ineffable records label mates. In this case, Vereen Neal, who teamed up with Claire Wright. Stick around for more details on that. We'll also be hearing from American Idol contestant Josh Toffee. Later on, Treaty 6 singer Jessa Skye. And so much more. This song from Bastards of Soul's Give It Right Back was released posthumously after frontman Chadwick Murray's untimely passing a few years back. In fact, it's pretty sad to point out that he passed away in September 2021 from a rare illness, and that happened right after the band's final recording session. He left behind his wife and newborn son, and naturally the band dissolved shortly after. Their documentary was never supposed to be a documentary. They were just trying to make some music videos, but of course a whole new layer of meaning came through those videos after Murray's passing. Featuring the Ghost Funk Orchestra off the band's final album, it's Bitterness, today on the mainstream. I don't

coming to you from the Allegheny Territory of the Seneca Nation. I'm Justin Woodmansey from the band Alamantra, and you are listening to Native Voice One.

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From the Saints' Long March Through the Jazz Age, it's Judas today on the Mainstream. We also heard Witch Post's Changeling, Josh Totofi's Favorite Weather, and Bastard of Soul with Bitterness, a track featuring Ghost Funk Orchestra and found on the posthumously released 2023 Give It Right Back. Of course, frontman Chadwick Murray, who passed away about 2 years before that time. I'm Brett Mabee. If you're just now getting here, get caught back up a few different ways, including by checking out this and a whole lot more every Monday through Friday on the Full Moon Radio, a 24/7 digital music 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the U.S., and so much more. And of course, the Mainstream plays there twice a day, every Monday through Friday from 9 a.m. to noon and 9 p.m. to midnight Eastern Time. Feel free to use the chat feature at mainstreamradio.net to get some submissions in, or there is a phone number there as well if there's a song that you want to hear. You never know. I just might be curating it live in real time. So I look forward to hearing from you there, and let me know about your musical listening experience as well. Before our hour's up, Sam Burton, Low Cut Connie, and this one from Vereen Neal. His newest EP was released December 21st. It's called Five River Rock, of course, released through my good friends at Ineffable Records. Some of the notable collaborations on the release include label mates Coyote Island, Sense of Motion, and the lovely Claire Wright, who is featured on Dearest Madeline, the Dry Season Rhythm, the track kicking off this block on the Mainstream.

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All right, you're listening to The Mainstream, and as we get ready to get back into the tunage, a shout-out to my friends who are dialed into nv1.org. Of course, once again, there are multiple opportunities throughout the work week to catch me there, so be sure to check out the full website for information on this and so much more. Tori Moi and Benjamin Gibbard before the hour's through. Also, Georgia Smith and WizKid. Right now, we're getting back into this block with a track from Yahya Bey, whose newest album, Fidelity, received a Metacritic score of 83, which indicates universal acclaim. It blends 90s and 2000s R&B, jazz, reggae, soul, and lovers rock. Pitchfork even noted the album's emotional core, namely grief over her father's death and reflections on gentrification in Black New York. Turn it up and get your groove on with Raisins, one of the singles that was released in anticipation. A great track to get back into our listening with on The Mainstream.

Toro y Moi and Benjamin Gibbard's Hollywood single on the mainstream. Earlier, we heard Just the Skies Grievin', Georgia Smith's Alive featuring Wizkid and Yaya Bay's Raisins, a great summer 2025 release and a staple in the rotation. Well, you know what time it is. It's time for me to go get a Snickers before I get even more hangry than I already am. And nobody wants to see that. So as always, you're welcome to join me again sooner than later. Check those listings for the next time you can dial into the mainstream with Brett Mabee. Or you're always welcome to have a lot of fun digitally with the archive found on the site. Or Live365 or NV1.org. Again, there are a tremendous amount of ways to take me in these great songs with you wherever you go. No algorithms here. These are all hand-picked selections that I feel help to showcase some of the best new music of all genres, or most genres anyway, that are being released in real time. So again, check things out there. Whitney Tye is coming up, an artist who really gave me a great compliment. She thanked me for being one of the final bastions of indie rock, and really that compliment came at such a great time because, you know, we get kind of down with the state of things as well, so I need all the good vibes that I can get, and I can't thank Whitney enough for her great music and friendship, and I look forward to getting caught up with her and boyfriend Mike Green here in the near future. The first track of this final set, though, comes to us from Bishop Briggs. It's a June 26 collaboration with Matt Mason. It's known to be a warm, harmony-driven track where they sing the simple line, "I'll be yours forever." And if you'll be mine forever, I'll be yours forever. 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
4: Brandon Flowers is the lead singer of The Killers and probably not someone you would immediately associate with country music, but it's always been a part of his musical DNA.
5: My brother gave me The Smiths and New Order and Pet Shop Boys, but then when I got in the car with my dad, it was Waylon Jennings and Willie Nelson.
4: You can hear the influence of those artists on Brandon Flowers' new solo album, Thrasher. Coming up, he gives you a preview of a bunch of tracks on that new album, and he talks about writing more songs about his own life, something he used to avoid.
6: The pond is fed by July melted snow.
5: It's funny, the more personal I get, it really is a really creative endeavor to like honor these experiences.
4: Brandon Flowers on his new solo album today. I'm Raina Duras. This is World Cafe.
6: So far from the plans they drew up years ago.
4: Now that album from Brandon Flowers doesn't actually drop until next Friday. So this is a very special sneaky little preview just for you. So that when it does come out next week, you can tell your friends, oh, actually, I already know this song. And you'll look really, really cool. You can impress them, all thanks to World Cafe. While you get ready for that interview, here's a song about getting ready from Michael Kiwanuka. I'm getting ready.

Hey, this is World Cafe. I'm Raina Duris. Even if you don't have all the Killers albums, you probably know some of their huge tracks. Songs like Mr. Brightside or Somebody Told Me or All These Things I've Done. They're these giant rock hits made for arena sing-alongs. So it may come as a bit of a surprise that the Killers frontman Brandon Flowers' new album, Thrasher, is full of songs that might be more at home in a Nashville honky-tonk. Nashville is where Brandon Flowers recorded the album, at the historic RCA Studio A. And this hour, he joins me to talk about his pivot towards a more country and Americana sound and why it feels so right for the more personal stories he wants to tell as he gets older. You'll also get an early preview of a bunch of the tracks from that album, which doesn't come out until August 21st. Plus, he performs one of the new songs live. Our conversation, recorded in front of a live audience, is coming up in just a minute. First, here's the studio version of Plans from Thrasher. And when I asked Brandon what you should listen for in this one, he said, the harmonica.

0: Brandon Flowers plans on World Cafe. It's a song from his new solo album, Thrasher. I'm Raina Duras. Brandon Flowers is here to take you through a bunch of songs from that new album today. That song, Beautiful Harmonica, could you tell us a little bit about it, why you wanted it to be the lead single to introduce this project?
1: Oh, it's tough because, you know, it's going to be the face of the record. And sometimes we've made records in the past where you're not sure if that's going to be a great representation for the whole thing. And I don't know, this pretty much encapsulates what we're doing for the rest of the record. I mean, it's a little bit more down tempo than the rest of the songs, but it feels, it feels like it's strong enough to carry it, I guess.
0: Now, obviously we hear a country western feel in here, and we're going to talk lots more about that, but I would love to kind of set the scene. Give us an idea of how you first got into that kind of music, maybe your earliest experiences hearing it.
1: It's my father's music. If you ask my dad what type of music he listens to, it's just instant country western. And so it was always in the car, and in Vegas. I don't know if you remember the 80s in Vegas, but Vegas was very a western sort of town, downtown Las Vegas and the Golden Nugget and these hotels and things like that. And there was like a real western aesthetic. So growing up in the desert and those scenes and some of that music it was always around.
0: Well, the next song that we're going to hear is called Paradise.
1: And yes.
0: It sounds to me like it may be about growing up in Vegas a bit.
1: It is.
0: I've always thought that would be a very interesting place to grow up because I think for a lot of people, Vegas is a place you go for a long weekend. It feels surreal maybe to imagine right. Living there. What was it like living there as a teenager?
1: It was, it was just part and parcel for me and very, very, very normal upbringing for me. And I didn't realize that it was such a different thing until we left and we started going to Europe and people were really intrigued that we were from there. And so now, you know, that gave me a new insight that it was a weird place to be born. And, it was just normal for me. But it's funny because this next song we're going to play is called Paradise and you don't realize it, but the Strip, if you go to the Strip, you're not in Las Vegas. It's actually an unincorporated town called Paradise. What? And so
0: I did not
1: it's
0: know
1: not
0: that.
1: Las Vegas. You're really on the Paradise Strip. And I played on that with the whole, you know, just another day in paradise and same different day and all of that kind of stuff that we hear when we go to work. And I wrote about, and it's my cousin and an aging valet, Parker. And you know, when you ask me I get asked a lot what I would have done if I wouldn't have been a musician. And that is my answer. My goal was to work at the Bellagio or the Wynn and be a valet parker. That was my cousins and my uncles raised families doing these things, and I didn't really have an education, and that was it. That was the ticket. And so I think sometimes it helps me when I write these songs and I'm able to kind of inhabit these people.
0: Yeah. Yeah. I could see how that would be an appealing job as a young man, though. Get to drive a bunch of cool cars around.
1: It was fun, and I worked. I did jobs, the odd jobs, and as a bus boy, and at a golf courses. And I talk about that a lot. It really was. There was the hustle and bustle about it, and your pocket would grow, you know, with tips throughout the day. And I really thrived in that environment.
0: Well, let's take a listen to this song. It's new from Brandon Flowers, Paradise on World Cafe.

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1: That's Paradise from Brandon Flowers' new album, Thrasher, on World Cafe. I'm Raina Duras. Brandon Flowers is here with me listening through some of the tracks from that album. I noticed on the bio that came with Thrasher, there are two lines that really jumped out to me. One is the first line, Brandon Flowers never wanted to admit he liked country music. And then later, a quote from you, I've been keeping the secret of my upbringing. So why do you think you were trying to hide that part of you away?
2: It's funny. We talk about, there's this tribalism that exists when you fall in love with music, and I don't know. I don't see it as much today in my kids, but when I was growing up, when it was your identity, like it was, you know, it was who you hung out with, what you looked like, what you wore, and I fell in love with new wave and Britpop music when I was 13 years old, at the height of grunge. I went the other way because it was a little too heavy for me, I guess, And so that was my identity. And then when we started The Killers, it became even more ingrained, and we're also, you know, ambassadors for Las Vegas, and all of that was sort of tied together. But the secret, I guess, that I've talked about that I was keeping was, yeah, I grew up, you know, my formative years were in a rural town in Utah, a really small town, and again I had that weird push and pull where my brother gave me the Smiths and New Order and Pet Shop Boys, but then when I got in the car with my dad, it was Waylon Jennings and Willie Nelson, and I liked them both, you know. But I felt like I had to choose one, and as I've gotten older, I just gravitate a little bit more towards my father's music. Yeah.
1: Yeah. Why do you think that is something that you decided, or that you felt drawn to more as you got older?
2: Yeah, I think this. I've focused more on storytelling. I've always told stories. But they sit in that skin so well of country music and of Americana music and folk music, and it's the stories that I have to tell that maybe that I had been keeping, I have found that they just really slid right into that genre, those genres.
1: There are whispers, I think, of that country influence on other albums. I mean, your first solo album, Flamingo, it leans Southwestern, but also in some killer songs like A Dustland Fairy Tale from 2008's Day and Age, or even a song like When You Were Young. Like, there's some lyrical imagery that you use. There's some country DNA
2: for sure
1: in there. How aware of that influence were you when you were writing songs like that?
2: I'm aware of it. It was fun. It was a little bit of a... even within the band, there were whispers, you know, what is Brandon on about here, maybe for every now and then. But you know, it was just, if I really wanted to be true to myself, which is what, you know, which is what we want from the people that we're listening to, I guess, you know, I had to go into those territories.
1: Brandon Flowers is my guest today. In a moment, he'll talk about his experience recording his new solo album, Thrasher, in Nashville. That's next on World Cafe.
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1: Welcome back to World Cafe. I'm Raina Duras, and today I'm talking to Brandon Flowers. He's the frontman of The Killers, but also has a new solo album called Thrasher, comes out next week. You made Thrasher appropriately for a country western album in Nashville with a really talented group of musicians. There's a few folks that people may recognize right off the bat who play on the album: Taylor Goldsmith, David Rawlings, Margo Price, we hear singing backing vocals. Could you tell us a bit about gathering this group of session musicians?
2: I wish I had anything to do with it, but it was the producers that had assembled this band, and they kept saying we got to go to Nashville to record. And I honestly didn't. I'm embarrassed to admit it. I didn't understand what they were going on about. Like, I know, okay, yeah, there's studios in Nashville, there's studios in L.A., there's studios in Las Vegas, and but there is a whole other ecosystem going on there. And so I showed up, and they had this band assembled. And I had my songs, and I felt really confident, and I was excited to

0: to start. And I was just blown away by the musicianship and the experience that these guys had, and the musicality just took my breath away. And we got, we had guys kind of running, like we said, we had a couple of guys in their 80s, and we had, people from the, we had it all across the board, and we would play the songs a few times, then we'd go back in the control room and listen. And I you hear people say they're humbled, but that was what I was. I just, looking at these bald heads and these gray haired men, and that had just been doing this for so long and were so good at it. And I was, then I just left with just being thrilled, and I want to go back.
1: The next song we're going to hear is full of magical moments and really beautiful imagery. Could you tell us about Does It Ever Cross Your Mind?
0: Yeah. This one is a reaction to a song. We put a record out in 2021, a COVID record, and it's called Pressure Machine. And I wrote a song on it called In Another Life, and there's a line where the character in the story is asking his wife, am I the man of your desire or just a guy from your hometown? And I'm guilty of looking at reactions to songs on YouTube or whatever, and it got this really a big response, that line, and people were talking about how they're rethinking their marriages. And at one point, a guy said it, he eventually got divorced after like this line.
1: Whoa.
0: And I was like, I did not intend for this. And I wanted to write a song to fix it. And so we wrote Does It Ever Cross Your Mind, because just as much as, it's so amazing that you were born in this crazy universe next to someone that you can go through life with, I think that that's really beautiful too. And so that's where Does It Ever Cross Your Mind came from.
1: You have no idea how many marriages you're potentially saving.
0: So let's get back together, people.
1: This is Brandon Flowers, Does It Ever Cross Your Mind, on World Cafe.

0: You're listening to World Cafe. I'm Raina Duras. Brandon Flowers is here, a man with a lot of jelly beans in his basket. He has a new solo album called Thrasher. He's giving you a listen to a bunch of the new tracks from it today. That one was Does It Ever Cross Your Mind? So we were talking about, before we heard that song, how it's connected to a song from Pressure Machine. That album saw you reflecting on your childhood in Utah. What other ways is that album linked to this one in your mind?
1: Yeah, this is... I saw it as a continuation, the writing, and a couple of the songs really feel like they, you know, are just could just seamlessly be on that other record. But yeah, that was it. It was just I just found a new vein when I started exploring this that you know those years that I lived in. It's a town called Nephi, Utah, and I couldn't believe how much I had to say and how many people I remembered and how many stories I had. And so I'm riding it.
0: You've said that for a long time, and I'm quoting you here. I used to think my experiences weren't interesting enough to write songs about. Why?
1: I think when you're, at least for me, speaking for myself, when I was first starting to write, I just thought it must need to make things up and make things different, you know. But to be creative, that's what it must be, to make, you know, pull things out of thin air. And my parents or my family or my people, this isn't that interesting to anyone else. I wouldn't have thought that. But it's funny, the more personal I get, it really is a really creative endeavor to like honor these experiences and try to, you know, reflect what I've seen and into song.
0: My guest today on World Cafe is Brandon Flowers. The next song that we're going to hear from Thrasher is called Tiger's Blood. Could you tell us where this song takes place?
1: So this is really specifically in Nephi, Utah.
0: Yeah.
1: It is right in the middle of Utah. So 10 miles south of this town is a town called Levan, and it's backwards. That's Naval, and that was why they named Levan. It was like it's right in the middle, and there. When I was growing up there, there was no stoplight, and it was just, you know, a little town. But I have so many great memories, and this sort of, you can feel the anxiety of the kid moving from Las Vegas to this town, and then it sort of goes into the, we had a, you know, sadly a pretty bad opioid epidemic when it hit Utah too, just like everywhere else, and it sort of goes into that territory.
0: You did say, you know, you have a lot of very specific memories, and there are so many little details in this song. There's the Ford Ranger, the cheerleader working the till, the leaking cooler, Swisher Sweets. And I think that's
1: you ever
0: very...
1: You had a Swisher Sweet?
0: I've never had a Swisher Sweet.
1: So I used
0: Any
1: to...
0: Good?
1: Go, funnily, yeah, it was funny. Well, they have cherry tip Swisher Sweet cigars, you know. And when I was a kid, my parents had no idea this was happening, but they would drop me off at the golf course when I was growing up. And the men were giving me Swisher Sweets. Like and red man like tobacco and when I think about, you know, I have a kid, I have a 14-year-old right now, and if some guy was giving him Swisher Sweets, like, I would lose my mind. I think
0: I do think that's a very country music sort of songwriting thing, to have the little specific details like that littered. It really puts you in a place.
1: Yeah.
0: How does a song like that begin for you? How do you collect those memories or that imagery? Are you making a list? Or
1: yeah, it was when we made Pressure Machine, I actually had a photographer just go take a ton of pictures, and I just hung them up in this bathroom, and I had a keyboard in the bathroom for the for the acoustics, and so it just brought back, it's amazing what that can do and that conjure up those feelings and those memories.
0: Well, let's listen. Here's Tiger's Blood from Brandon Flowers on World Cafe.
2: Tiger's blood shedding on the sidewalk, alfalfa in the air. New kid in the county, crowd shy, hunching the shoulders.

0: Brandon Flowers, Tiger's Blood on World Cafe. I'm Raina Duris, joined by Brandon Flowers today, listening to a handful of tracks from his new solo album, Thrasher. Now, the last song from Thrasher that we're going to hear today, you guys are going to perform live for us, and you'll be joined by one of the co-producers of that album, a guy who gets mentioned a lot by artists on this show. He's a real favorite, Jonathan Rado. You've worked with Jonathan before on Killer's albums.
1: Yeah.
0: With the knowledge that he's standing right there, but what is it about his style that meshes so well with yours?
1: We have a great. I can't talk about him without Sean. They're together.
0: Sean, right,
1: so
0: yeah.
1: so Sean is sort of a. I don't know if you know what he looks like. We'd have to have a picture up of him, but it sort of encapsulates what his vibe. And he's got, you know, dreadlocks and he wears wild colors and he's really into experimenting. And then Rado. I consider Rado a purist. I don't know if he likes that or not, that I call him that. And so this is perfect sort of yin and yang in the studio. And so it's he helps keep us on the ground. And he's just an amazing, like, savant of a musician.
0: The song that you are going to perform is called Miss America. And it takes the form of a letter. Mm-hmm. And it is beautiful, but there's a lot of pain in it too. Could you talk about the narrator in this song? And the perspective that you're singing from here.
1: Yeah. It goes back to that. So I think in 1990, my family moved from Las Vegas to this little town called Payson, Utah. It's near Nephi. And Payson, they just needed to get out of Las Vegas. They'd been there. My parents had been there for 40 years. Payson has two claims to fame. The first one is that Footloose was filmed in town. And the second one is Jewel was born there. If I play my cards right, I hope to be crowned Payson's third claim to fame one day. But no, it was just far enough away from Las Vegas for my sister to escape an abusive marriage that she was in. She was only 22 and she had three little girls. And so this is from her perspective, writing a letter, you know, this is before texting and everything existed, writing a letter to the man that she left. And they got married when I was just a little boy. And so I had heard things that he'd do to her, and I was always scared of him. And, you know, one of my earliest memories is him and my dad fist fighting in the kitchen. And so it was like one of those horrible things that a lot of women never, you know, have the means to escape. I wish that we could build more Payson, Utahs for them to escape to. The title comes from, we call it Miss America, because her and my other sister, back in the 80s, they used to compete in beauty pageants in the shopping malls all across the Las Vegas Valley. And that was just where it started.
0: Has she heard this song yet?
1: She has heard this song, yeah. I mean,
0: What was her reaction?
1: Yeah. It's emotional. You know, it's emotional. Again, she's so much older than me. There's a big age gap, and her and my older sister are 17 years older and 15 years older. So it's almost kind of like they're my aunts. And they were out of the house when I was aware of the world. And so it's, again, it's like I spoke about earlier, it helps me. I love her more when I write this, and I understand and I have more compassion.
0: Live for World Cafe, Brandon Flowers, Miss America.

0: Performing live for World Cafe, Brandon Flowers, joined by Jonathan Rado on guitar. That was Miss America, a song from Brandon's new album, Thrasher. That album is it's a new solo album. He's been my guest here talking about it today. That performance was just gorgeous, by the way. I would like to say that. And also, thank you for teaching me so many fun facts about American towns. I wasn't expecting that today, so I really appreciated it. Thanks for taking us through some of the new album. It's been really fun.
1: Thank you. Thanks for having me.
0: I'm Raina Duras, back in a moment with more World Cafe.
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Before that quick break here on World Cafe, you heard my session with Brandon Flowers about his new solo album that comes out next week. And the thing that stood out to me about him was that he was just so nice for a guy who's been famous for decades, just a huge star, incredibly polite person. Next week, you'll be able to see the video of that session. 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So make sure you subscribe to our YouTube account so you don't miss it. It's youtube.com/worldcafe. Here's Monrovia, Heavy Foot. Do you feel-

0: situation. That is Johnny Blue Skies. And that's it for this hour of World Cafe. Thank you again to Brandon Flowers for being my guest on the show today. And thank you to World Cafe producer Miguel Perez for his work on that session. Thanks also to our affiliates all across the country who bring this show to you and the team here who make it. We produce it at WXPN at the University of Pennsylvania in Philadelphia. I'm Raina Duras. 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
0: Last hour, maybe you caught my conversation with Brandon Flowers about his new solo album, Thrasher, comes out next week. Brandon Flowers, frontman of The Killers, who released their debut album, Hot Fuss, in 2004. It included this song. Taking you back to 2004 this hour, you will hear that and lots of other tracks that came out that year, like this one. And this one. Wake me up when September ends. And this one. All those 2004 tunes and lots more on the way. I'm Raina Duras, and this is World Cafe. Now, no offense, of course, to The Killers, but if you were going to come into my room in 2004, the album that you might hear me playing on my giant old CD player was one from a band out of LA called Rilo Kiley, another band whose front person has gone on to have a successful solo career, Jenny Lewis. But oh boy, did I ever listen to this song nonstop back then. It is Rilo Kiley with Portions for Foxes from the 2004 album More Adventurous.

Happy to be hanging out with you today on World Cafe. I'm Rena Duras. We're going back to 2004 this hour because I was talking to Brandon Flowers last hour. I had an interview with him. He's the frontman of The Killers, and they released their debut album, Hot Fuss, in 2004. So that's where we're going to stay all hour long. Feels like we should kick it off with a song from Hot Fuss, though, and it's the biggest one. Mr. Brightside, The Killers on World Cafe.

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0: Portland, Oregon from Loretta Lynn, and a song from Elliott Smith's last album, From a Basement on the Hill, released almost exactly a year after he died. That was Twilight. More music from the year 2004 coming up. The song that won the Grammy for Best Traditional R&B Vocal Performance is right after this on World Cafe.
1: Hi, I'm Marilyn Ray Beyer, inviting you to climb on board the Midnight Special. We'll discover new music, share stories, and have a laugh or two. You'll hear diverse artists from the traditional to the contemporary and from all over the world. 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

Hope your day is going well. I'm Rena Durris. This is World Cafe. In 2004, 28 albums into his career, Prince released Musicology. It was his most successful album in over a decade, hit the top three on the Billboard charts, went platinum, and won him two Grammys, including Best Traditional R&B Vocal Performance for this song. It's the title track, Prince, Musicology.

0: bunch of songs that came out 22 years ago there, finishing off with Snow Patrol with Run. Your time travel field trip lasts a little longer. One more song from 2004 next on World Cafe.
1: You're on the air with Hannah Mayer. Well, wait a second. Not right now, but you could be. I'm on the air with you from 2 to 6 p.m. Monday through Friday on The Root on WRUR and WITH. And I promise I'm going to play some great music for you. We've got stuff like Wilco, Rolling Stones, Brandi Carlile, and brand new music. So tune in with me on The Root.
0: Hey, I'm Raina. This is World Cafe. And I just wanted to let you know, I've added you to my top 8 on MySpace. Oh, and also, have you seen Shrek 2? It just came out in theaters. So funny. And I noticed a nice Livestrong bracelet you've got on there. Oh.
2: Hello, Moto.
0: Sorry, that's my new Motorola Razr. They just put this thing out. Brand new phone. So cool. Yeah, that's right. The year is 2004, and check out this track from Wilco's A Ghost Is Born. It's Spiders, Kid Smoke.

0: written. There's a song on your album called One of Us that's really beautiful, really beautiful lyrics, especially for today when many people dwell on the negative. And the song talks about some of the simple joys that we take in life that we might not pay attention to if we're dwelling on the negative. I read that it's a tribute to a brother-in-law of yours who passed away suddenly several years ago. Assuming you're comfortable talking about that, how do you decide when something very personal in your life is material for your songs?
1: He married my sister when I was 6 years old, so he's been my brother my whole life. And there's this grief that you see my sister carrying, and you want to pay tribute to it. You know, my job is to reflect things, and I tend to look for the beauty in things. I think I got that from my mom. And it really comes through on a song like One of Us. You made

0: 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That's next time on 1A.
1: Tune in for that story at

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1: Today's high should be close to 80. We will find some clouds and maybe even a shower or thunderstorm to start, but then we should also see some breaks of sunshine by the afternoon. Look for patchy clouds and starlight for tonight. It'll be comfortable. The overnight low temperature near 60. Look for ample sunshine from Hilltop to Lakeshore on Tuesday. Highs in the upper 70s. For WAXI News, I'm meteorologist Josh Nichols.
2: And still to come in our headlines ahead of you, NPR's Michelle Martin speaks with author and presidential historian Garrett Graff about President Trump's plans for an expanded bunker beneath the White House. Also, Major League Baseball pitcher Tommy John has passed away. He spent 26 seasons in the majors, but the four-time All-Star is arguably best known for the revolutionary elbow surgery named after him. Stay tuned for these stories coming up in about a minute.
3: 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Join us.
2: That's coming up on Fresh Air tonight at 7 o'clock. We hope you'll tune in again. More news coming up now.
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5: This is Morning Edition from NPR News. I'm Sasha Pfeiffer.
6: And I'm Michelle Martin. Good morning. President Trump is asking the Supreme Court to let him continue building a new ballroom for the White House. An appeals court ruled that Trump needs approval from Congress to move forward, so Trump filed the emergency request on Friday. Trump has increasingly justified the construction by citing national security, instead of his first explanation was that he needed more space and a more luxurious reception for guests. The legal process has revealed details about a bunker that Trump indicates is being built by the military under the site for the ballroom. We wanted to know more about what that bunker is all about, so we've called Garrett Graff, who studied government doomsday scenarios. He is a presidential historian and author of Raven Rock, the story of the U.S. government's secret plan to save itself while the rest of us die. Good morning, Mr. Graff. Thanks for joining us.
7: Good morning.
6: So the president says building the bunker is an urgent need, hence the emergency request. So let me back up for a minute. How long has there been some kind of emergency hideout for the president, and how does that fit into plans for continuity of government in the event of a catastrophic event?
7: The White House bunker dates back to World War II and right after Pearl Harbor, when we were afraid of a Japanese air raid or German air raid on Washington, D.C. It's gone through several major iterations, was sort of rebuilt by Harry Truman in the Cold War in his presidency, and then has been updated regularly ever since. And the last major update that we know about happened during the Obama administration after 9/11.
6: Interesting. So fairly new. So do we know anything about how this new bunker would look, or what would it do that's different from what's already there?
7: Yeah, so the challenge, of course, with anything that Donald Trump says is it's hard to know what's real, what's not, and what's hyperbole. But the scale of the facility that he has talked about on social media and his public statements would be a dramatic change in the way that presidential continuity operations have thought about the president's security, where the White House bunker facility has always been meant to be a short-term facility, something where the president would stay for minutes or hours as a more secure evacuation plan was put into place. The scale that Donald Trump is talking about, it would place it alongside some of

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1: Is known by its brand name Cialis, normally taken in the bedroom, but there are some circles promoting it for wellness and a longer lifespan.
2: The observational studies are strong enough to warrant offering it as a longevity medication to both men and women.
1: Also, it's Tadalafil. Excuse me on that. That story is coming up starting at 6:34 in the headlines from NPR.
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5: This is Morning Edition from NPR News. I'm Michelle Martin.
6: And I'm Sasha Pfeiffer. When Brandon Flowers was growing up, he fell in love with new wave music. The Cars, New Order, The Smiths. And he channeled those influences into his band, The Killers. With their debut album in 2004, they were a hit right from the start.

0: America.
1: Did you feel like you needed her blessing to write that one?
2: I definitely wanted her to give her seal of approval before we recorded it. So it was definitely, there was a process of showing it to her, yeah.
1: I read that you've said, and this is a quote, "I used to think my experiences weren't interesting enough. It took a lot of living for me to recognize that my story was never just my own. Other people have felt these things." Tell me more about what you meant by that.
2: Well, there's that great Scorsese quote, the most personal is the most creative. And I think when you're young and you want to be an artist or you want to be creative, you tend to look outside and not inside. I wanted to make grand gestures and use flowery language. And just slowly but surely as I get older, I realize that my language is beautiful and that I can speak about things in my own life. And I attribute people like, Bruce Springsteen and Tom Petty to opening that door for me to be able to write about what I would actually know about.
1: Is this an album you think you could have recorded as a younger man, or did you need to age a bit before you could sing this kind of music?
2: Yeah, absolutely had to do it later on in life. I didn't have the chops to do it when we first started. I didn't know what I was doing. But it's taken a lot of hours and a lot of determination to get to this point.
3: And I stole away on that three lane headed south.
1: Going back about your dad and his love of country western and his influence on this, what has your dad said about this album?
2: He loves it. He thinks it's going to take off. My dad's 82 years old. He's going to be 82 in November. And I think he's secretly been waiting for me to make this record all along. He just said, finally.
1: That's Brandon Flowers. His new solo album is called Thrasher. Brandon Flowers, thank you so much for the time.
2: Oh, thank you.
3: So hold me in your arms. I think I'm going under. Take your time with my heart.
1: This is NPR News.
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6: That is coming up on All Things Considered this evening around 4 o'clock. Tune in again. Right now, we thank you for sharing the start of your morning with Morning Edition and, of course, WXXI News. We are faithfully here for you every weekday morning with the top stories, weather and traffic to get you ready for the day. It is 71 degrees and cloudy all around our greater area, kind of all around the region. We do expect some spotty showers or thunderstorms to make it through, but it really depends on where you are. Only a 40% chance as of the moment. Things are clear on the roadways. Commute safely. And listen to WXXI News in the car with you.
7: Live from NPR News in Washington, I'm Dave Mattingly. President Trump says he believes vandalism is responsible for large patches of dead grass near the World War II Memorial on the National Mall in Washington. NPR's Marie Andrusovich says it's the same area where a stage was put up and crowds gathered for the July 4th celebration.
8: The stretch of lawn in question was the site of Trump's Independence Day celebration. The president posted a photo of the now brown and patchy turf on social media saying, "Look what vandals did to the grass connecting the vandalized World War II monument and the vandalized reflecting pool." An arrest was made last Friday after a woman sprayed graffiti on the World War II monument. She claimed responsibility for the vandalism on social media. But charges were dismissed against a former Olympian accused of damaging the reflecting pool after poor construction was determined to be the cause. Trump criticized his longtime ally Jeanine Pirro for her decision to drop the charges. Marie Andrusovich, NPR News, Washington.
7: President Trump's 15-point peace plan for Gaza is a major focus in Jerusalem today. That's where the president's Middle East negotiator and son-in-law, Jared Kushner, is meeting with Israeli Prime Minister Benjamin Netanyahu. The plan is supported by Hamas, but it's been rejected by the Israeli leader. This is NPR News from Washington. Russia's defense ministry says its forces intercepted more than 800 Ukrainian drones launched at the country yesterday in one of the largest aerial assaults of the war. At least 6 people were killed. Moscow's mayor says nearly 3/4 of those Ukrainian drones were aimed at the Russian capital. In Wisconsin, hundreds of people gathered in Milwaukee yesterday for the annual Ukrainian Festival. As Chuck Kornbach reports, the event raises money to help Ukrainian soldiers wounded in the ongoing war with Russia.
0: A church choir sang Ukrainian folk songs as hundreds of people gathered to help the group Wisconsin Ukrainians raise money. The nonprofit helps pay for medical treatment in the U.S. for severely wounded Ukrainian soldiers. Group President Halina Salapata says she's encouraged by a massive weekend drone attack launched against Russia as part of a more comprehensive military campaign.
9: I remember 2 years ago, I didn't see light in the end of the tunnel. Now I do see the light because I see that Ukraine is capable.
0: Others at the festival say they're also happy their home country is being more militarily aggressive against Russia. For NPR News, I'm Chuck Kornbach in Milwaukee.
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6: 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We have a portion of that conversation for you to listen in about 8 minutes, so stay dialed in for that. 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
13: It's Morning Edition from NPR News. I'm Sasha Pfeiffer.
14: And I'm Michelle Martin. Good morning. Wildfires are burning across several western states, and those states prepared for fires differently. Some struggle to pass rules recommended by safety experts. NPR's Lauren Sommer has this report.
15: When the Old Trails fire started in Spokane, Dave Cocott got a warning to be ready to evacuate. He started packing up family keepsakes. Then he got an alert that a second wildfire was headed his way.
16: That's amazing to be threatened by not just one, but two fires. Really scary.
15: But Cocott wasn't actually surprised.
16: My first thought of these fires, like, here we go again.
15: Cocott has spent his career thinking about wildfires. For most of it, he was a fire protection engineer at the Spokane Fire Department. So he'd prepared his home for fires. The house has fire-resistant siding, not wood, and he cleared the flammable plants around it.
16: You kind of think, like, I don't know how the house would go through a fire, but I think ours would have done fine.
15: Studies show that houses that take those steps, manage vegetation, and use fire-resistant materials are more likely to survive wildfires. That's because houses get inundated with tiny burning embers, which is the main way they ignite. Cocott took those steps voluntarily, but he's been pushing for Washington to adopt them statewide. And state regulators were set to do that.
17: I now call to order this hearing regarding proposed changes to...
15: At a hearing in 2024, regulators got public feedback on the new wildfire rules. They released maps showing which parts of Washington are at risk of wildfires. Houses built in those areas would have to use fire-resistant materials like on the roof and siding. They'd also have to create defensible space, like keeping tree branches 10 feet away from a house. That last part raised some pushback at the hearing, like from Eric Seibel of the Tahoma Audubon Society, a wildlife conservation group.
18: I'm concerned that trees, which are our best defense against climate change, will be destroyed en masse if the provisions of the code pass.
15: state legislators stepped in and ordered regulators to redo the wildfire rules. Angie Lane is with Washington's Department of Natural Resources. She says by December, they plan to have new wildfire maps that more accurately show the areas at risk.
19: It's trying to make sure that people are smart building in those areas.
15: But there won't be rules requiring homeowners to manage their trees and vegetation because state legislators got rid of that. Washington isn't alone. Last year, Oregon lawmakers repealed their state's wildfire building codes and vegetation rules after public pushback. Ryan Mahandy is with Headwaters Economics, a wildfire and land use think tank. She says wildfire laws are a patchwork across the western U.S.
20: While many states face the same risk, what we're increasingly seeing is many different interpretations of how to reduce that risk. It is literally all over the map.
15: California has had building codes for wildfire-prone areas for almost 20 years. Colorado and Utah recently passed similar rules. But Idaho, Arizona, and Wyoming don't have them. Handy says some of the public pushback is over concerns about home insurance.
20: If you publish a map that shows my wildfire risk, am I suddenly going to be in the crosshairs of the insurance industry? Insurers have their own proprietary maps that are quite sophisticated.
15: In other words, insurance companies are way ahead of states in evaluating risk. And that risk is getting worse because hotter temperatures are priming the landscape to burn. Back in Spokane, Dave Cocott's house is okay. The fires didn't reach him. He says the damage in his community should be a wake-up call for Washington.
16: Fires are changing. These types of fires are changing. They're becoming much larger fires.
15: And he says that means states need to do more to prepare. Lauren Sommer, NPR News.
21: The drug Tadalafil, known by its brand name Cialis, is taken by millions of men for erectile dysfunction. Now there's a movement to repurpose the medication to help people live longer. NPR's Will Stone reports.
22: About a year ago, Christy Swicky made a change to her daily wellness routine. She added a low dose of Tadalafil.
23: It seemed very harmless. If anything, it's going to help blood flow, and that can be beneficial to our brain and our heart.
22: It's true that Tadalafil does improve blood flow throughout the body, though in general, those taking it are only concerned about one region. And Swicky says she definitely gets questions.
23: They're mostly just like, wait, what? You're a woman. What are you doing?
22: Swicky has a PhD in molecular oncology. She's built a following on social media around longevity. Her decision to take a drug intended for erectile dysfunction goes back to her own family history of heart disease.
23: That was my main focus of like, well, maybe this is a low-hanging fruit, something that I can do to prevent that.
22: In fact, high-profile figures in wellness and biohacking are increasingly talking up Tadalafil as a longevity drug. Swicky herself promotes it for an online clinic called Ageless RX. Dr. Janelle Decker is the medical director there.
24: I do feel like the observational studies out there are strong enough to warrant offering it as a longevity medication to both men and women.
22: This is a big reason drugs like Tadalafil are getting more attention. In recent years, research has shown that men who take these medications seem to fare better in a variety of ways. Cardiologist Robert Kloner is at Huntington Medical Research Institute and the University of Southern California. A study of his looked at more than 8,000 men who took it for erectile dysfunction. They had a 55% lower rate of cardiovascular-related death and a 44% lower rate of death overall during the study period of about 3 years.
25: This to us is a very interesting signal.
22: In other words, he says, it's showing an association, not causation.
25: None of these drugs are FDA approved for longevity or for reducing major adverse cardiovascular events. Having said that, so many of these studies have all been consistent.
22: Some have found a decreased risk of dementia and Alzheimer's when taking these drugs. Tadalafil works by preventing the breakdown of a signaling molecule. This helps smooth muscle cells relax, blood vessels dilate, blood flow increases. It's already approved to treat a form of high blood pressure affecting arteries in the lungs and is similar to Viagra, which was originally developed as a cardiovascular drug. In fact, earlier this summer, Kloner was part of an expert group known as the Princeton Consensus Panel that concluded it may be appropriate to use low-dose Tadalafil for some men at increased risk of cardiovascular disease.
25: It's not something that cardiologists are routinely recommending, but these drugs in general are very safe.
22: He acknowledges, though, they're not as well studied in women. Some experts, including Dr. Steven Nissen, are troubled this is catching on without high-quality data in humans. Nissen is chief academic officer of the Cleveland Clinic Heart, Vascular, and Thoracic Institute.
26: Absence of evidence of harm doesn't mean there isn't harm.
1: in the absence of randomized controlled trial data, it's pretty hard to justify.
22: Human trials are something Dr. Kloner at USC wants to do.
25: The problem with that is trying to find funding for it.
22: He says pharmaceutical companies aren't incentivized to do these studies because generic versions are already available. So for now, patients and doctors need to decide for themselves if a drug intended for the bedroom should also be used to try to extend life. Will Stone, NPR News.
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6: It's 7:43 and time for a local update of your news headlines with me, Michaela Singleton, for WXXI News. Local organizations that work on poverty prevention are responding to cuts from the Trump administration. Last week, HHS Secretary Robert F. Kennedy Jr. announced the administration would cut funding to many programs that work on the problem of homelessness. This because Kennedy says those programs don't solve the problem. Pete Nabosny is the director of policy for the Children's Agenda in Rochester. He joined WXXI's Connections with Evan Dawson, explaining why major cuts to the poverty programs could make those problems worse.
11: For a lot of families, the majority of people who are homeless, it's because they don't have enough resources to pay the rent, and in some cases they get evicted, and then they have to have somewhere to go. And again, we're talking often about families with children, and we have an obligation as a society to make sure that everyone, but certainly children, aren't on the street homeless. And so we put money into things like homeless shelters, and we need more of those programs supporting families when they experience that eviction. But upstream of that, we need more housing. We need more affordable housing. People need to have more income so that they can pay the rent. But again, cutting, for example, the homeless service does not prevent the person from getting evicted in the first place.
3: But I think you can probably understand what RFK and the HUD secretary are hinting at, which is that they think that most of this stuff, or a lot of this stuff, is a scam. That people make good administrative salaries working on these issues, but it doesn't actually solve anything.
11: I think there are problems with the sort of the nonprofit system that we have in many instances. So I'm not going to say that everything is perfect. And in some cases, we do need to scrutinize the finances of different groups and salaries of nonprofit CEOs and things like that. There is oversight that we can provide of this. But most of the money for these programs is not going into a executive director's salary, and it shouldn't be. Most of the funding is going towards keeping people housed and who are in very tough circumstances. When there are violations of that, if there's fraud happening, we should root that out, and we should hold people accountable. But we shouldn't cut funding entirely for a program for an entire city because there may be some bad actors.
6: 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The city of Rochester has released a new plan that lays out ways to improve food access, strengthen the local food economy, and build more equitable food systems. The Community Food System Plan includes an assessment of current conditions, sets goals, and includes recommendations. Now, these range from incorporating urban agriculture into city code to policies that support businesses selling healthy food. We have more info on the plan, again, on our website, WXXINews.org. Proposed changes that would eliminate most federal guidelines for Head Start are the latest in the Trump administration's efforts at remaking social safety net programs. Head Start was started in 1965 to provide free learning and development services to children from low-income families. But as WXXI's Brian Sharp reports, the program operators say that the federal proposal offers nothing about ways to improve or replace Head Start, only a path to dismantling it.
0: How do you close your eyes and turn your back on the kids that need you most?
4: That's Sharon Minigan. She says Head Start didn't just help her children, it saved her life. She was a young mom with two kids and another on the way, and she was struggling.
0: At that time where I really needed someone, they were there. They were my safety net.
4: Minigan now oversees Head Start in Monroe County as Vice President for Early Childhood Services with Action for a Better Community. She says the value of the program goes beyond early childhood education, providing medical screenings and an avenue to connect families with wraparound services. But the Trump administration says paring down regulations and requirements can save money and increase local control. And it would allow the program to serve tens of thousands more children nationally by increasing class sizes. Jerome Underwood, who leads Action for a Better Community, says that will diminish quality.
5: You know, we've had changes in the act, in the performance standards before, but those have meant to improve. These are going the other direction, to increase class size, to remove medical screenings. It's not only dental, it's vision, it's speech, all the things that everybody's child should have access to.
4: Action for a Better Community has run Monroe County's Head Start since the anti-poverty program's inception in 1965.
5: Again, we're doing it for children, or families rather, who are on the economic margins, who don't have access. So in part, it helps to level the proverbial playing field. So the proposed changes do not do that.
4: Another proposed change would severely cut allowable administrative expenses, which help support the constellation of safety net programs. That could be devastating to Community Action of Orleans and Genesee County, already reeling from a nearly $1 million reduction in federal support. Renee Hungerford is Community Action's president and CEO.
7: I was very straight with my board. I said, if this, you know, all these things go through, the funding for us, the reduction on top of this rule change, I really have to look at what is left of this agency. I think it would be a much, much smaller Community Action agency.
4: Minigan says what makes Head Start most effective is the comprehensive services.
0: That's the whole philosophy, is we do all the work. So when they walk through kindergarten door, they're equal to their counterparts. You know, they're better able to move on with learning because all of the other items that will hinder them or hold them back has been taken care of through Head Start.
4: The proposed changes still must go through a 60-day public comment period and could be changed or amended before being implemented sometime next year.
5: I wonder why. What's the pressure to change Head Start right now? And in our opinion, diminish it from what it is. Who's complaining about Head Start? We want to know what they disagree with so we can address it, because it is so important, this work, to help children, help families along that path to, you know, to self-sufficiency. And it starts, as we say, when the pregnancy test says positive.
4: Brian Sharp, WXXI News.
6: As we approach 7:50, let's take a look at our current conditions outside with meteorologist Josh Nichols.
8: Clouds and maybe a shower or thundershower to start today, but we should find some breaks of sunshine developing this afternoon across the Rochester area. The high temperature, close to 80 degrees. For WXXI News, I'm meteorologist Josh Nichols.
6: And things look clear on the roadways. Your commute is looking nice and free of any accidents. Have a wonderful start to your day.
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1: It is 8:19 and I'm Michaela Singleton, updating you on your Monday morning forecast, traffic, and of course the headlines this August 17th. As of right now, as I look outside, it's pretty cloudy, but not really showing anything to develop along with that as of yet, though rain may start shortly. 72 degrees right now. Here's meteorologist Josh Nichols on what we can expect for the rest of the few days.
2: Our top temp in Rochester yesterday at 84 degrees. Today's high should be close to 80. We will find some clouds and maybe even a shower or thunderstorm to start, but then we should also see some breaks of sunshine by the afternoon. Look for patchy clouds and starlight for tonight. It'll be comfortable. The overnight low temperature near 60. Look for ample sunshine from Hilltop to Lakeshore on Tuesday. Highs in the upper 70s. For WAXI News, I'm meteorologist Josh Nichols.
1: I'm watching your traffic at this moment. I see a disabled vehicle reported at 490 East, right at the inner loop, exit 13. It's yellow on the traffic map for now, so not a major slowdown just yet, but certainly good to keep in mind. Over to the west on Route 531 East, there is a disabled vehicle there causing a more moderate slowdown right before the entrance to 490. It's orange turning just about red in that area. So keep it in mind.

0: the sky, either aboard Air Force One or another 747 that's known as the E-4B, the Presidential Doomsday Plan, or to one of the two mountain-sized bunkers that the U.S. government runs outside of Washington. There's a FEMA facility in Berryville, Virginia, known as Mount Weather, and then Raven Rock, which is the backup Pentagon in Waynesboro, Pennsylvania. Each of those could support 1,000 people for a month.
1: Wow. Interesting. So before we let you go, do you think the national security argument is going to be more appealing to the courts than his arguments for a more luxurious ballroom?
0: Historically, presidents get a lot more leeway around national security, and I think that that's why you're really seeing him lean into this, because if this is a battle about historic preservation or congressional appropriation, then he's going to lose.
1: That is author and presidential historian Garrett Graff. Mr. Graff, thank you.
0: My pleasure.
2: Former Major League pitcher Tommy John has died. He was 83. He played for six teams over 26 seasons, but he will be best remembered for something that happened off the field. He was the first pitcher to undergo a procedure that's now named after him. Steve Futterman reports.
3: Yesterday at Dodger Stadium, they paid tribute to Tommy John.
4: Join us for a moment of silence.
3: It was during his time in Los Angeles in 1974 that Tommy John underwent an untested sports medicine procedure. John had torn his ulnar collateral ligament. In the past, that would have meant the end of a career. But one of the Dodger doctors, Frank Jobe, had an idea. Take a tendon from the right forearm and put it in his injured left elbow. John talked to the MLB Network 2 years ago.
5: I just wanted to play baseball. I wanted to pitch. And the only way I was going to pitch was to get the surgery from Dr. Joe.
6: The game plan was logical, but it had never been tested on a thrower before. There was no tension or anything like that.
3: Dr. Steve Lombardo was in the operating room where it happened.
6: Tommy knew it was a new, something that had never been done before.
7: And on the mound for the New York Yankees, the Sinker bowler, Tommy John.
3: Not only did he come back, Tommy John pitched in three World Series and won more than 160 additional games. Jocelyn Wittstein, a close friend of John, is an orthopedic surgeon and professor at Duke University.
8: Every time I heard him speak of Dr. Jobe, he was just so grateful to him and truly attributed the second half of his career to Dr. Jobe's brilliance.
3: Go down any major league roster today, it's likely at least one pitcher has undergone Tommy John surgery. In 2000, Atlanta Braves pitcher John Smoltz thought his career might be over. Then he got a phone call.
9: He introduced himself. Of course, I knew who he was, but he said, "Don't give up." It was the call I needed, and I'm forever grateful for Tommy picking up the phone and giving me a call.
3: Even with his long all-star major league career, Tommy John isn't a member of the Hall of Fame. But the Hall of Fame does have a display commemorating Tommy John's surgery and its impact on the game. For NPR News, I'm Steve Futterman.
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11: At 8:29, you're listening to WXXI with me, Michaela Singleton. We are still getting you ready for your Monday ahead of you. It is 72 degrees and cloudy right now. As I take a look outside, I'm not really seeing any rain moving through our region, at least just yet, but that could change very quickly in the next hour or so. Some folks to the south are already experiencing at least a bit of a sprinkle. Things are looking okay on the road maps. Not too many slowdowns on 390 and 590. Things are, in fact, pretty green there. 490 east, right at the inner loop, that looks like there's a minor slowdown for a disabled vehicle, and 531 east at 490 has another similar incident.
12: From NPR News in Washington, I'm Dave Mattingly. More Democratic lawmakers are calling for Congress to investigate conditions aboard the USS Abraham Lincoln amid reports of declining mental health, food shortages, and issues with plumbing aboard the ship. Senator Mark Kelly of Arizona is a former Navy combat pilot and astronaut who sits on the Senate Armed Services Committee.
13: I spoke to a grandmother of a sailor aboard the USS Abraham Lincoln who said, you know, her grandson, who, you know, was skinny when he joined the Navy, now looks like he's lost 20 to 25 pounds and is struggling. And it's depressing.
12: He was speaking to NPR's Morning Edition. The roughly 5,000 sailors and Marines aboard the Lincoln have been at sea on an extended deployment that's lasted nearly 9 months. The carrier is currently in the Middle East and has gone without a port call for more than 200 days, a record. The head of U.S. Central Command visited the ship over the weekend and acknowledged the mental health challenges of the crew. The USS Washington is on its way to the region to relieve the Lincoln. President Trump is directing the Pentagon to scale back joint U.S.-South Korean military exercises that got underway today. The president cites several reasons, including the cost and South Korea's stance on the war with Iran. This is NPR News from Washington. Colombia's president says he's asked President Trump to suspend U.S. tariffs on his country as it works to recover from this month's deadly earthquake. The magnitude 7.4 quake toppled buildings in the west of the country and left more than 280 people dead. Venezuela's government says 131 people jailed for political reasons have been released. They included a group of women accused of plotting to oust then-President Nicolas Maduro. NPR's Carrie Kahn has more.
14: Venezuela's interim government said the freed prisoners had been granted, quote, alternative measures from incarceration as a sign of progress for national reconciliation. But opposition leaders with the group Vente Venezuela said it independently verified the release of only 43 detainees. The rights group Foro Penal posted a similar number on X. U.S. Secretary of State Marco Rubio said the number was much higher and touted the release of more than 1,000 prisoners since the U.S. removal of former President Maduro earlier this year. One opposition leader, who himself was recently released from prison, called for all political prisoners to be freed, quote, without exception and without delay. Carrie Kahn, NPR News, Rio de Janeiro.
12: Authorities in Italy say an American tourist has been killed while hiking on Mount Etna after being struck by lightning. He's identified as a 29-year-old man from Kansas. I'm Dave Mattingly in Washington.
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17: 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I'm Sasha Pfeiffer.
1: And I'm Michelle Martin. Good morning. The president's envoy and son-in-law, Jared Kushner, held a rare meeting with leaders of Hamas in Egypt on Sunday.
17: Today, Kushner is in Israel to meet with Prime Minister Benjamin Netanyahu. Kushner is trying to get closer to achieving President Trump's plan for a post-war Gaza. The U.S. and Hamas back the plan. Israel does not.
1: NPR's Daniel Estrin is with us now from Tel Aviv. Good morning, Daniel.
18: Good morning, Michelle.
1: First of all, just how unusual was it that any high-level representative of the U.S. met directly with Hamas leaders?
18: It is rare. Remember, the U.S. labels Hamas a terrorist group, but Jared Kushner did meet Hamas one time before. That was 10 months ago, and that meeting helped seal the deal on the Gaza ceasefire agreement. Since then, though, not much progress has happened at all on a post-war transition for Gaza.
1: Okay, so do we have any sense of what came out of this meeting?
18: We have not seen any evidence of a real breakthrough. I spoke with an official briefed on the meeting who spoke anonymously to divulge some details. And what I learned is that the U.S. wants Hamas to stop military activities and to start disarming. They want Hamas to hand over control of Gaza to a new Palestinian committee. And Hamas affirmed that it is willing to do that. But the reality here, Michelle, is that it's been 10 months since the ceasefire was declared, and there's been no tangible progress on the ground in Gaza. It took months just for Trump's Board of Peace to come up with a formal disarmament plan, and then it took many more months for Hamas to agree to it. And so now the U.S. is pushing this new 15-point roadmap for Hamas to disarm and for Israel to withdraw. And Israel says it will not withdraw from Gaza until Hamas fully disarms. And a big group of Mideast countries is now saying that Israel is the one to blame for obstructing peace efforts. Those countries include the ceasefire mediators themselves, Qatar and Egypt. So Kushner is now in Israel. He's meeting Netanyahu to discuss his objections to the plan.
1: And so given Israel's objections, what do you expect to be coming out of this meeting between Kushner and Netanyahu?
18: Really, the main sticking point here is that Israel is 10 weeks away from elections, and Netanyahu could lose power. And Kushner knows that Netanyahu does not want Israelis to think he's giving any concessions to Hamas. That would be very unpopular. His far-right security minister even said recently that Israel should be killing 30 to 40 people every night in Gaza. So Netanyahu is under pressure, and if he would agree to any progress in Gaza, it would be the kind of things that could be done behind the scenes. The official I spoke to said Kushner wants Israel to authorize a new Gaza police force to get training. It wants Israel to allow an international stabilization force to enter Gaza. But here, Israel has its own objections. They may seem subtle, but these are important to Israel. A person briefed on this told me Israel doesn't trust this plan for a Palestinian committee to take over Hamas's weapons. Israel wants more international oversight there. So Kushner's challenge here really is to find anything Israel is willing to do with just 10 weeks to go before Israeli elections.
1: That is NPR's Daniel Estrin in Tel Aviv. Daniel, thank you.
18: You're welcome.
2: It's been just over a week since Todd Blanche was confirmed as U.S. Attorney General, and he now says he will not commit that the Justice Department he oversees is free from White House influence.
19: There's a big difference between saying we will always do our job and investigate any case and act independently of the White House. No, I'm not going to pledge that, and no Attorney General should ever pledge that.
2: That was Blanche on NBC's Meet the Press on Sunday. Blanche was President Trump's private criminal defense lawyer before he joined DOJ. He told NBC he's willing to break from the president on legal matters, but he said, quote, of course, end quote, he'll consider the president's opinions. We have Aaron Davis on the line to talk about this. He's a reporter with ProPublica and co-author of Injustice, How Politics and Fear Vanquished America's Justice Department. Good morning.
20: Thanks for having me, Sasha.
2: Would you first share your general thoughts when you heard the Attorney General's comments this weekend?
20: You know, Todd Blanche repeated this idea not once but twice in that interview yesterday. And he sought to portray these comments as no big deal, as historically insignificant, that every Attorney General does it. Well, he suggested that, you know, it's just the way things work. But the reality is that this now Senate-confirmed chief law enforcement officer in the land, Blanche's comments were groundbreaking in a way that they really represent a shift in how the Justice Department has operated since Watergate. You only have to go back 5 years to the day that President Biden announced Merrick Garland as his attorney general nominee to see how radical the change is. Biden pointed to Garland on TV and said, "You don't answer to me, you answer to the Constitution and the rule of law." What Biden said wasn't unique. It was like what every president had said since Nixon, you know, especially when it came to criminal justice, criminal prosecutions.
2: And if we go farther back in history, is there a precedent for an AG saying that he or she will not act independently of the White House?
20: There really is not. You know, for our book, we looked at this, and, you know, this area, especially this area of criminal prosecutions, as the sole province of the Justice Department and its attorneys to carefully review the facts of a given case. And if the facts merited prosecution, then the government went forward. And if it didn't, they did not go forward. You know, and the, whether where there were cases of gray areas, no one was consulting with a political head of a party sitting in the White House about a singular prosecution. What Blanche is saying is that Americans can now assume that there is a conversation with the president, and that is factoring into his decisions about criminal prosecution of individual Americans.
2: One major issue that almost prevented Blanche from getting confirmed was this so-called anti-weaponization fund of $1.8 billion. It was envisioned as a way to pay people who claimed that the Biden Justice Department harmed them, and it came as part of Trump's settlement with the IRS. Even Republicans, some Republicans, oppose that fund. Blanche said on Sunday the fund was dead. But are there other ways that the department could still find ways to pay January 6 rioters?
20: Yeah, he kind of touched on this. He said if somebody else brings a case against the United States, be it, you know, he didn't say any names, but be it the Oath Keepers, the Proud Boys, you know, anyone of Donald Trump's allies who thought they were wronged, that in fact the Justice Department could decide that they're right and they could decide to settle that case. So it does raise a question about how they will handle individual claims brought against the government going forward. And all of that doesn't touch even on the other part of that whole agreement about whether DOJ has really foreclosed at this point in time on the potential to prosecute Trump of tax evasion, all the things that were wrapped up in that IRS audit. That was the other half of that agreement.
2: Yeah. So briefly, if Blanche is saying that it's that he might work with the White House in some capacity, what does that leave in terms of firewalls between White House and DOJ?
20: Well, that's a big question here, right? And it's kind of it really points to how much of our democracy is built on trust. And when it comes to criminal justice, the hope that somewhere high up in the government, someone is working to be a fair arbiter of right and wrong. If Americans can't trust decisions about such cases are being made in a political fashion and in line with the law, we've lost something profound and sustaining for a healthy democracy.
2: That's Aaron Davis. He's a reporter with ProPublica. Thank you.
20: Sasha, thank you so much for having me.
2: This is NPR News.
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0: Good morning at 8:43. To get to some of our top stories to talk about today, NPR will launch a new podcast contest. Now, it's very different from their student competitions because this time the challenge is being issued to another generation of people with a bit more life experience, those who are 65 and older. 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
21: Well, first, let me start with you, Janet. What prompted this pivot to a senior podcast challenge?
22: Yeah, well, our student podcast challenge has been running for over 8 years now. And over the years, Steve and I realized some of our best stories from students actually come from their interviews with older adults in their lives. Students interviewing their grandparents of stories that they've never shared with anyone else, recounting historical events. We even once had an entry from the College Podcast Challenge from a student who went back to school at a later age, talking about what it was to be back in college in her 60s. And piecing all these together, Steve and I are really excited to try something new this year, the Senior Podcast Challenge. And just give that platform to folks 65 and older, the fastest growing demographic in the country right now, and see what stories they might have for us.
21: Well, you already gave us, Janet, a little glimpse of the type of content you might be looking for. But Steve, could you say a little bit more about that? What should people be thinking about if they want to participate?
23: Sure. One of the fun things about the contest over the years with students is that we open it up to any kind of stories. And a lot of the best content podcasts we've gotten from young people is about their own identity. Young people at that age trying to figure out who they are. I think for the senior generation, for the over 65 generation, it's a very different picture there, as you mentioned at the top. They have life experience and they have issues going on in their lives that are unique to other Americans, and we'd like to hear about them. For example, the challenges of adjustment to retirement, to living on a fixed income, the loss and isolation that some elderly people feel, especially through divorce or loss of a spouse. But there's happiness and joy, too. There's learning new things. There's taking on new challenges. There's travel. There's grandparents. There's looking back on your career or your children or your own involvement in historical events. So we're kind of opening it up to any kind of story, but we put these prompts in our post on NPR.org to sort of make some suggestions, and we have no idea what we're going to get.
21: That's the fun of it, right?
4: Right?
23: Exactly.
21: Well, Jana, can you tell us what are some of the ground rules for the contest? I mean, one question I have off the top of my head is there a limit to how long they can be?
22: When it comes to time, yes, we do have a time limit of 8 minutes. Oftentimes, shorter is better, and we want to hear a tighter version of your story. So we're going to start with this 8-minute cap for the first year.
23: Yeah, Beth, I'd say I think a lot of people might be intimidated and thinking they need some fancy studio or a lot of expensive equipment. And we found over the years it's not that way. A podcast is kind of a democratic thing, and that pretty much all you need is a smartphone to record and a computer with some easily available free editing software. Final thing I'd say is that the ones we've found over the years that really stand out for our judges are just the ones that people really care about and they're passionate about the story they have to tell. And on our website, we have tons of materials that can help you with all the aspects of writing, interviewing, editing, recording your podcast. We have gobs of information on there. Janet, it's remind me.
22: Yeah, which you can find by looking up NPR Sound Advice.
5: 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I think a lot of folks can take advantage of that. 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Josh Groban will sing with the RPO on Tuesday at CMAC. The star singer is best known for his expressive, powerful voice, whether he's playing Sweeney Todd on Broadway or singing duets with Celine Dion. But he also reflects on his massive success, where he gives a lot of credit to a teacher. WXXI's Mona Segatola-Slami is here to explain more.
6: When you see Josh Groban singing with an orchestra or starring in a Broadway show or movie, you might not guess that he was once a shy kid.
7: I knew I had expression deep inside me, but I didn't know how to get it out just from day-to-day interactions.
6: But like a scene out of a movie, he says, that all changed after one of his teachers gave young Josh a solo at a choir performance.
7: That moment made me realize that there was a power in expressing myself, and that expression continued to this day.
24: Feel the earth move now.
6: Groban says that moment later inspired his foundation, Finding Your Light, which gives grants to arts education programs across the country. He says giving back in this way is among his favorite things. Another is writing his own songs.
7: I've always loved writing. Sitting down at the piano and expressing myself, just even at 2 a.m, just for me, has always been a part of my life. And so it's hugely important to do that.
6: On this tour, he's sticking with some favorites, theater songs and music from the movies, including Lion King, Sweeney Todd, The Godfather, and James Bond. For WXXI News, I'm Mona Segatola.

0: Fantastic voice on him. Well, we have more information on the upcoming show. Go to cmacevents.com. Well, we don't exactly expect to see any on Lake Ontario, but watch out for whales is the newest lesson for boat operators enrolled in New York State's mandatory boating safety course, no matter where you're taking it. Desiree DeOrio with the New York Public News Network explains.
1: Governor Kathy Hochul has signed into law a measure that requires education about how to avoid collisions with the marine mammals. It'll be included in the mandatory safety course required for all New York State boat operators. Animal advocates had pushed for the law as part of the 2026 legislative session. They say education is more important than ever, as humpback whales and the endangered North Atlantic right whale spend more time off Long Island. Fishing nets and boat collisions are the top two causes of death for whales, according to the National Oceanic and Atmospheric Administration. On Long Island, I'm Desiree DeOrio for the New York Public News Network.
0: Well, there you go. You learn something new every day, and why not? It's better to know than not know, right? It is 8:50 and time to take a check of our current conditions with your weather. Right now, it is 72 degrees and still pretty humid. We do expect some developments in our weather, and here's meteorologist Josh Nichols to explain.
2: Still a bit on the unsettled side to start the day today across western New York and the Finger Lakes with clouds and a shower, thundershower, but we should find some partial sunshine developing by the afternoon. High temperature close to 80. Look for patchy clouds and starlight for tonight. It will be comfortable. The overnight low temperature near 60. Plan on ample sunshine for Tuesday, the high near 80. Scattered showers and thunderstorms redevelop Wednesday, highs in the mid-70s. For WAXX News, I'm meteorologist Josh Nichols.
0: And as we look to your traffic, things are particularly troubled on 490 East today. Right at 531 East, intersecting with 490, there is a disabled vehicle that's still causing a minor slowdown, kind of yellow on the maps. Then it clears out for a little bit, and then another slowdown still on 490 East as you get over to the inner loop, exit 13. So really plan a couple extra minutes if you can. 390 and 590 look okay. 104 and the thruway are also clear.
3: 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Oil prices are up.
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3: From Marketplace in Los Angeles, I'm Nova Safo in for Kimberly Adams. Good morning. Diplomatic efforts between the U.S. and Iran appear stalled as the temporary ceasefire agreement expires today. Ship traffic in the Strait of Hormuz, which was already at a trickle, is now again essentially halted. And President Trump is telling Americans that higher gasoline prices are the cost for curbing Iran's nuclear ambitions. Marketplace's Henry Epp is here with more. Good morning, Henry.
5: Hey, Nova.
3: So what's actually happening in the Strait of Hormuz right now?
5: So according to the data from Kepler, just 5 ships passed through the strait on Saturday, none yesterday. That's compared to 31 passages the weekend before. CNBC reports traffic through the strait is now at its lowest level since May, but there's also reporting by Bloomberg, which indicates that a few million barrels a day is covertly getting through the strait. These are so-called dark ships with their transponders off that are ferrying oil through the passage and onto tankers in the Gulf of Oman on the other side. So while oil prices have risen lately, up about 5% in the past week, this workaround could be one of the reasons we're not seeing prices spike even higher.
3: Prices at the pump now are averaging about $4 a gallon. Give us some perspective on that, Henry. How much higher than usual?
5: It's a good bit higher than usual, about 29% higher than this time last year. And AAA says we're so far seeing the highest gas prices in August on record. Meanwhile, President Trump told a crowd at a rally in New York on Friday that Americans should get used to paying more for gas, that it's worth it to avoid Iran gaining a nuclear weapon. And also in that speech, Trump claimed that once the U.S. defeats Iran, he'll declare the Strait of Hormuz a territory of the United States. Iran's foreign minister, meanwhile, posted on Twitter that, quote, this strait will be opened and closed only under Iran's command.
3: Marketplace's Henry Epp, thank you. Let's do the numbers. Oil- Oil prices are higher this morning. Brent crude, the international benchmark, is up about 0.9% now, $89 per barrel. The U.S. standard, West Texas Intermediate, is up 0.8% at $83 per barrel. Dow, S&P, and NASDAQ futures are mixed, with the Dow future down 180 points. That's 0.3%.
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3: Tribal casinos are a $46 billion industry, almost three times the size of the casino revenues in Vegas and Reno. Native American tribes rely on the money they make from gambling operations to pay for health care, education, and housing. But a key vacancy in Washington is adding uncertainty to their financing model. Savannah Peters, reporter with the Associated Press, has been watching this and joins me now. Hi, Savannah.
6: Hi, Nova.
3: So what's going on? What's happening in Washington?
6: So the National Indian Gaming Commission is this three-person independent regulatory board, but its most important oversight tasks are vested in its chairperson. And the commission has been operating without a chairperson since January. And the experts I spoke to said the longer this commission isn't operating at full strength, the more that could hamper business growth and investment in tribal gambling.
3: And how does that play out on the ground in tribal lands and tribal casinos?
6: One big impact is that the commission's enforcement powers are really weakened when it doesn't have a chair. The NIGC says that its field staff are still keeping an eye on tribal casinos around the country, but without a chairperson in Washington, it really can't cite or fine tribes for any violations of federal gaming law that it might find. And then the other big impact is to management contracts. And these are business deals between tribes and outside casino operators that need the chairperson's signature. I spoke with the chairman of the Iowa Tribe of Oklahoma, which opened a new casino in April. But Chairman Jacob Keyes said a long-planned deal for the gambling giant Harrah's to take over day-to-day operations of that new property is on ice. And in the meantime, his small tribal government staff are having to manage the casino, which is this major burden that they didn't really plan for.
3: How worried are tribes about kind of the year ahead, let's say? Are they concerned about revenues getting affected?
6: Tribes are really concerned, and the area that concerns them the most is actually not related to those duties that are clearly defined in law, but related to the NIGC's chair's role as sort of an advocate for tribal gaming in Washington. Right now, tribal gaming is facing this new threat from prediction market platforms, which have really exploded in popularity since the 2024 election, including from tribal lands and in states where tribes have negotiated the exclusive right to offer gambling. Tribes say prediction markets in that way are violating federal Indian gaming law and their sovereignty. At least eight have filed lawsuits to that effect. And past commissioners and staffers have told me that typically the chairperson of the National Indian Gaming Commission would be sounding the alarm about this in Washington and advocating for the interests of gaming tribes.
3: And what have we heard, if anything, from the Trump administration? Are they open to getting the commission back up and running?
6: Yeah, I reached out to the White House, and a spokesperson told me that the Trump administration values the National Indian Gaming Commission, but they didn't answer my question about whether or when it plans to nominate a new chair to lead the agency. Some tribal leaders I've spoken to have pointed out that the Trump administration has really strongly backed prediction markets. They say because of that, it's no coincidence that the administration doesn't seem eager to fill this vacancy. Others were more skeptical of that, and they point out that this leadership gap actually dates back to the Biden administration when the last Senate-confirmed chair termed out with no replacement on deck. So this could just be yet another example of something that's really important to tribes being sidelined in Washington.
3: Savannah Peters is Indigenous Affairs reporter for the Associated Press. Thank you for coming on our program.
6: Thanks, Nova.
3: I'm Nova Safo with the Marketplace Morning Report. 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
7: I'm Evan Dawson. Monday on The Next Connections, it's been hard times for the craft beer industry. National data shows that 60% of breweries reported declines in sales in the last year. But a national group says there are reasons to think things are looking up for craft brewers. Guest host Julie Phillip talks with local brewers about the state of the industry, and we preview the Flower City Brewers Fest.

We're opening up today in a different place with Bruce Springsteen, sort of our usual theme song, and Working on the Highway from Born in the USA, sort of a theme for the summer. Bits and Pieces with the Dave Clark Five, and Sailing to Philadelphia live from Barcelona with Mark Knopfler. And thanks to Kano for that. Kano got me a bunch of Mark Knopfler, so Kano, thanks for that. Well, this is Aoife O'Donovan and Josh Ritter.

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Brandi Carlile from her CD, Returning to Myself, the title track to that album. And she, of course, is at CMAC this coming Thursday on the 20th with I'm With Her, opening for her. We heard in there also from Josh Ritter and Aoife O'Donovan, their duet of Strong Swimmer. And in the middle was the late, great Raul Malo singing with the Mavericks from their On Español CD, all in Spanish, of course. Sabor a Mi from the Mavericks, and the Mavericks will be performing on, where I had it up, where did I put it here? Here they are, over here. On August 30th at Point of Bluff Vineyards. And just before them, on the 22nd, it's the Wallflowers, and they also have the Ultimate Eagles tribute, a number of shows at Point of Bluff. We will have tickets for the Mavericks show August 30th at Point of Bluff. We'll do that this hour. And we'll do a couple more concert giveaways as well this morning. Let's go back to the music with Bruce Cockburn.

from a really great collection of songs with some various imaginative interpretations. So that was pretty straightforward. Every Day, of course, Rave On, Buddy Holly, a tribute to Buddy Holly's music. And that was Fiona Apple and John Brion. Opening up with Bruce Coburn on a roll from his CD from about 2 years ago called Oh Sun, Oh Moon. And My Morning Jacket recorded live at Bonnaroo with Golden, a song they did on Saturday night at Hootchinanny. And congratulations to everyone involved with Hootchinanny. Seemed to be a great success. A lot of people, some great music. Got to see Candy on Saturday, the first band up at 2 o'clock or whatever time it was. And a number of other bands that were really fine. Guster and My Morning Jacket were both great. Anyway, congratulations to the Hootchinanny crew. And thanks to everyone who stopped by our table, too. We said hi to quite a few people, and it was always great to see everybody in person.

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I wished I had a woman that made my knees knock. She'd sing like an angel and eat like a bird.

baby. Give the world a smile. And if you take an inch, give them back a mile. 'Cause if you lie like a rug and you don't give a damn, you're never gonna be as happy as a clam. I'm sitting in a hotel trying to write a song. My head is just as empty

That's a recent release from the band The Mavericks from 2024, and Live Close By, Visit Often, with Nicole Atkins also joining in on vocals. The Mavericks, once again, they will be at Point of the Bluff Vineyard, Point of the Bluff, the music, the concert at Point of the Bluff at the Vineyards there on August 30th, just a couple weeks away. And I have a pair of tickets for that. If you'd like to go see them, just stay tuned for just a second. We also heard there from Samara Joy with Moon Glow and Big Old Goofy World. Of course, John Prine, Live Close By right there with the Mavericks. Mavericks, August 30th, if you'd like to go, the number here, 888-639-5613. Two tickets for the Mavericks. I'll take caller number three. This is Marco Price.

That is Margot Price with Love Me Like You Used to Do, featuring Tyler Childers with her there, her CD called Hard-Headed Woman. And congratulations to Lizzie, one of her tickets for the show with the Mavericks on August 30th, a Sunday afternoon, at Point of the Bluff. You can find out more about that if you visit Point of the Bluff, concerts at Point of the Bluff online. All the information is there. This is Taj Mahal.

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1: The Rivals of Amaziah King is new at the Little. A beekeeper and musician reunites with his former foster daughter and fends off threats to his honey business. Starring Matthew McConaughey and Angelina Looking Glass. Details at thelittle.org.

coming up on, let's see, on the 22nd. That's coming up pretty quickly. Saturday, that is the Wildflowers. They will be at Point of the Bluff Vineyards on August 22nd. Of course, one of their early hits, there are three Marlenas from Bringing Down the Horse. We'll have tickets for the Wildflowers coming up later this half hour. We opened up with Taj Mahal with Karina from his Sugar Mama Blues, and the instrumental from the California guitar trio called Skyline just before Three Marlenas. This is Elvis Presley. Baby, baby, baby, baby, baby, baby, baby, baby, baby, baby, baby, baby, baby, baby, baby, baby, baby, baby, baby, baby, baby, baby, baby, baby, baby, baby, baby, baby, baby, baby, baby, baby, baby, baby, baby, baby, baby, baby, baby, baby, baby, baby, baby, baby, baby, baby, baby, baby, baby, baby, baby, baby, baby, baby, baby, baby, baby, baby, baby, baby, baby, baby, baby, baby, baby, baby, baby, baby, baby, baby, baby, baby, baby, baby, baby, baby, baby, baby, baby, baby, baby, baby, baby, baby, baby, baby, baby, baby, baby, baby, baby, baby, baby, baby, baby, baby, baby, baby, baby, baby, baby, baby, baby, baby, baby, baby, baby, baby, baby, baby, baby, baby, baby, baby, baby, baby, baby, baby, baby, baby, baby, baby, baby, baby, baby, baby, baby, baby

That is a Public Water Supply with the song, with their song Layla from the General Strike CD. They are doing a residency every Thursday at Abilene, and this week they'll be doing a tribute to Simon and Garfunkel. It should be a real interesting take on Simon and Garfunkel from Public Water Supply on Thursday night. Other shows at Abilene, Devin Toole and Stephen Harms are there on Wednesday night. On Friday is the Abilene Happy Hour debut of Deep Blue String Band. And then later that day, it's this. On Sunday, they're doing a party, a fundraiser for the band, for the bar Lux, which is a really generous thing for Abilene to do. And Carolyn Wonderland and Shelley King will be there next Tuesday, a week from tomorrow. Carolyn Wonderland, great. I've seen them both. They've toured with Dave Elvin and Jimmy Dale Gilmore, and did the opening set for them when they were touring. Anyway, find out all about that at Abilene's website. Layla from Public Water Supply playing on Thursday. Baby, Let's Play House, of course, Elvis Presley. Easy Now. Easy Now, Eric Clapton. And as I mentioned, it's a tribute to Simon and Garfunkel on Thursday with Public Water Supply.

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Once again, the Wallflowers there with 6th Avenue Heartache. Another one of their really big hits from that song, Bring It Down the Horse. They are at Point of the Bluff Vineyards this coming Saturday on the 22nd. It's a 3:30 show, gates at 2. Check your schedule. We'll have tickets for that in just a minute. We also heard in there from Simon Garfunkel from Bridge Over Troubled Water and The Boxer, and a Simon Garfunkel tribute from Public Water Supply on Thursday at Abilene. And Where Will I Be from Emmylou Harris for Wrecking Ball release, another really excellent album. 6th Avenue Heartache, The Wallflowers coming on Saturday to Point of the Bluff, a 3:30 show. If you'd like to go, the number here is 888-639-5613. I've got something here from, if I can find it, where do I put it? Joan Armour Trading. I'll just take the first caller. Caller number one for the Wallflowers.

Joan Armatrading, the title track to her album called Lovers Speak from a few years ago now. And congratulations to Dan. Won a pair of tickets for the show. It's a Saturday show this coming weekend with the Wallflowers. 3 o'clock show and doors at, I think, let me see here. I'll get the real information rather than trying to do it in my head. 3:30 show. The doors are at 2 o'clock. Find out more about that at Point of the Bluff Vineyards Concerts at POB online. This is Jenny Stern.

The Indigo Girls right there with the Power of Two. They will be playing at Beacon Skiff Orchards on Sunday, this coming Sunday, the 23rd of August. We'll have tickets for that later this hour. Also in that set, we heard from Jenny Lowe with Waiting for the Right Light, one of her singles from her Ghost Tracks release, Tired of Waiting for You from the Kinks, and the late great Jill Sobule from Pink Pearl, her song Mexican Wrestler, and right there, Power of Two, the Indigo Girls, on the 23rd, they're at Beacon Skiff Orchards. This is Lambert Billy.

When you're gone, don't expect to come back. Things don't work out like I planned, 'cause you got your

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Burned a hole in the bucket, burned a hole in my shoe, smoke and ash.

adapting a couple freight trains in there. That's Steve Piper from his CD called Mirror, Freight Train Whistle from Steve. Steve and Connie Deming and myself are Spring Chickens. We're playing on Thursday at the Little Theater. The lineup for the Little Theater Cafe this week is Rose Elliott will be there tonight from 7 to 9. The White Hots continue their Wednesday night residency on Wednesday. Spring Chickens on Thursday. Dean Cower, Soul Juke Joint on Friday. Laura Dubin and Anthony Guerrero on Saturday. And they finish up the week on Sunday with John Dady. Find out more about all that and all the movies at thelittle.org. We opened up with Lambert Billy, his project called Muddy Water, and we heard the title track. Well, a single from that. And Super Blue from J.J. Cale, his Troubadour release. This is Ricky Lee Jones.

0: Thank you.
1: Of course, that is the Indigo Girls. They are playing at Beacon Skiff, the Orchard in Lafayette, New York. They're playing on Sunday, this coming Sunday, the 23rd. I have a pair of tickets for that in just a minute. We also heard there from Ricky Lee Jones from Flying Cowboys and the Horses and Stevie Wonder's song, Master Blaster. Closer to Fine is done from the live version from Mountain Stage from the Indigo Girls right there. Again, Sunday the 23rd at Beacon Skiff in Lafayette, just south of Syracuse. If you'd like to go, the number here, 888-639-5613. I'll take caller number two for the Indigo Girls.

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Live version, of course, of Going Up Country with Canned Heat there. Congratulations to Dan. Want a pair of tickets for the Indigo Girls, her show this coming Sunday on the 23rd at Beacon Skiff Orchards. And thanks to everyone who called. We'll have one more to give away tomorrow for that show. And this is Little Feet.

Sarah DeValier from her CD, The Healing, and Pour Over Me, opening up with Spanish Moon, a live version from Waiting for Columbus from Little Feet, and Oyo Kamava from Santana. This is Shelby Lynn.

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Buffalo Springfield from their second album, I believe. Buffalo Springfield, again, Expecting to Fly, with the familiar voice of Neil Young in there. Opening up, we heard Shelby Lynn, Anyone Who Had a Heart, and Sister Shout from Sister Rosetta Tharpe. Carsey Blanton's song, Ain't No Sin, and Buffalo Springfield there to close it out. This is Avett Patton, the Avett Brothers, and Mike Patton from their recent collaboration.

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Finishing up with Avett Brothers and Mike Patton with Received, and of course the Beatles from Sgt. Pepper with Good Morning, Good Morning. And we're about to wish you a good afternoon. This is Broken Tunings. I'm Scott Regan, and thanks for listening today.

0: Seattle is one of the most beautiful cities in the U.S., but you don't need to look closely to see that over the last few decades, big tech companies have altered the landscape. The indie punk band Telehealth noticed. They make music that pulls no punches, using the same tech jargon to skewer the late-stage capitalism that they've seen firsthand, while also acknowledging they're just as trapped as everyone else.
1: A lot of these songs are both a criticism of the system itself and a criticism of ourselves for how we're participating in it.
2: We're just honest. Like, I'm not going to pretend like I'm better than anyone. Like, yeah, we still have an Amazon account, right? Like, we had Spotify for years. There's just no perfect score.
0: That's Alexander Attitude and Kendra Cox of Telehealth. They join us to talk about their new album, Green World Image, and we'll hear live performances. It's Telehealth coming up. I'm Kaleo. This is World Cafe. 20. That's the perfect number of shows to play a year if you're Radiohead, according to Ed O'Brien of the band. In 2027, those 20 shows will cross through North America like an eclipse or a comet. Here's Fake Plastic Trees.

From NPR, it's World Cafe. Hey, I'm Kaleo. Seattle's changed dramatically over the last few decades, and for Alexander Attitude and Kendra Cox of the indie punk band Telehealth, that change is personal. As tech money has driven up rents and displaced artists, they've watched the city's independent identity slip away. On Telehealth's new album, Green World Image, they satirize life under late-stage capitalism in the 21st century, using the language of our shorthand, from yassifying to ROIing. It's clever, cheeky satire that doubles as protest music. Not an easy trick to pull off. Coming up, find out why the band thinks Green World Image is both a cry for help and a call to community. First, though, a live performance. It's Yassify Me. Here's Telehealth on World Cafe.

0: It's Telehealth here on World Cafe, recorded live from the non-convention in Philadelphia, a performance of Yassify Me. Telehealth's new album is out now. It is called Green World Image. Alexander Attitude and Kendra Cox from the band are my guests on World Cafe. Hey, y'all. Thanks for taking the time.
1: No, my gosh. Thank you for having us.
2: Yep. Stoked to be here.
0: I kind of want to go back to the start. There's no shortage of opinion and commentary about the pervasive creep of technology and how it applies to late stage capitalism. What made you want to write songs about it?
1: I think that we just kind of wanted to write what we knew and what we were experiencing on kind of an everyday life. And I think we forever really thought that Seattle was kind of misrepresented as a grunge city. You know, there was a time and place for it, but if you ask most Seattleites, I don't think grunge was really ever kind of part of the larger ethos of what it meant to be a Seattleite. And we were really just trying hard when we were working on this project of like, well, what if we just use what we see now and write about what we see now and we experience on a day-to-day life?
2: Yeah. And I think the like reality is that there's certainly a point in time where grunge was the ethos of Seattle. And I think the misconception is that it's still that way. And man, living here now, and I think that's like to Alex's point, it's just not that way anymore.
0: Mm-hmm. Yeah. You know, when I was in that part of the world 25 years ago, that was before Amazon moved in. That was before the literal shape of the city changed, you know, and who could afford to live there. How, I guess, you have this going on. Was there a mantra and say like, not only do I want to talk about this, but here's what I want to say about it?
1: You know, I don't think there was ever an ethos of being like, we're going to write a concept album about blank. Mm-hmm. I think it was just like very much like we had moved out of our apartments and that we had lived in for 10 years. And then we got kicked out of the new apartment into another one. And so we, you know, our rent had like basically tripled in 1 year. So there's that. And then on top of both of us had jobs that we hated and quit those jobs to find other jobs. And inherently, like this project started as something that I had quit music to go to architecture school and then came back and played music. So it's kind of all of these like skips and jumps and like it felt more genuine to just write about what we're experiencing on a day-to-day basis in Seattle.
2: Yeah, I don't think it was much of like a conscious choice. It just was almost like a coping mechanism, I think, of understanding, you know, that cities change and the place that you live will always change. And that's just like, that's just part of living literally anywhere. Moving to Seattle from a suburb outside for me and for Alex, moving to Seattle from Phoenix, like, you do have it in your head of what it's going to be like. And to be completely honest, it kind of was like that for the first couple of years. And slowly but surely, you know, the tech wave is truly, truly killing the city. So it's just, I think this album is really kind of like a cry for help.
1: Yeah.
2: And like a sort of call to community to find ourselves as artists in the city again.
0: I have a notepad when I'm listening to a record, and catharsis is a word that I like kind of wrote in big letters because it's so easy to dunk on these people and this industry. And even though it is concentrated in Seattle and whatever, everyone is probably feeling it, particularly under a certain age.
1: Yeah. I mean, we're just honest. Like, I'm not going to pretend like I'm better than anyone. Like, yeah, we still have an Amazon account, right? Like, you know, for years, like we had Spotify for years, you know, leading up to like the last 2 years when we changed it over, you know, like we're normal people that are like trying to do better every day. And like, we're also musicians who are just trying to get by. And there's just no perfect score.
2: The song, like, especially Donor Country, and this theme runs through a lot, like a lot of these songs are both a criticism of the system itself and a criticism of ourselves for how we're participating in it, and sort of a tug and pull at like, do we're like wishing for a better and different option, but then sort of also the like reality acceptance that that's just pretty plainly not the case these days. So it's an interesting, I mean, again, coping mechanism. And it really is like, how do we dig ourselves out of the hole as a society and as an art community that we're in? Mm-hmm. And how do we self-examine ourselves within that same hole?
1: Yeah. Like, you know, like Seattle very much is the nonprofit kind of oligarchy in a sense, kind of has a huge say in like how art is coming and what kind of art is approved and not approved. And a lot of that is because where the money comes from. And like, but also at the same time, we are so thankful to have the money, right? But also we do want to ask questions about where is it coming from?
2: If our system is running off of donations, it's really just, where's the money coming from? I mean, that's kind of ultimately it. Yeah.
0: Let's take a listen to Donor Country. It's Telehealth on World Cafe.

0: 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It's from their new album, Green World Image. Alexander Attitude and Kendra Cox are my guests on World Cafe. I have to read a line from your Sub Pop approved bio, if that's okay with you. Telehealth's Pacific Northwest post-punk creates similar architectural spaces where the gleaming futuristic tech industrial rhythms and synths of Bezos-era Seattle's co-mingle with the raw independent underground sound of the city lovingly preserves for cultural texture and marketing purposes. How much fun was this part creating the public persona of telehealth?
1: I mean, as far as the bio goes, we're really, really proud of it. Our friend Kelton wrote it, and the rough drafts before the final approved draft were, if you can believe it, even more insane.
0: Well, I mean, I saw your KEXP interview where, you know, you answer a question like, yeah, we're doing this because we like money. And what's it like sort of navigating this traditional media landscape in the 21st century where traditional things are dying left and right, and you're going out and doing something that the exact same way that bands 30 or 40 years ago would do? Go to a radio station, go play some festivals. Yeah. Like, what's it like operating in that while you're sort of in, not character, but you're sort of half in, half out?
2: I will be honest, it's a tough balance that both of us talk about all the time. Like, this is a perfect example of, like, this is a human to human connection and conversation, and we respect that and value that 100% and, like, acknowledge that we're so lucky to even be doing this. Mm-hmm. And that is amazing. And, like, you're talking to two people, right?
0: Right.
2: And we want to value that and continue that. But then sometimes when something feels really forced, when, you know, we'll get a company is like, hey, congratulations. You have a great opportunity, and we just need you to post a collaborative reel on Instagram saying thank you so much to blank and blank company. That's when we'll kind of turn on the persona and be like, all right, how can we lean into this? How can this character, you know, it's
1: a game. I mean, it's truly like, you want us to play that game? We can get on the kickball field and do that with you. But I also think there's a deep sort of, like, yeah, sincerity in this music too, that it's really not meant to alienate. It's meant to
2: find your people. I will say it's like a lot of it kind of felt forced, where we were like, dang, like, we can't just put out an album anymore. We have to, like, have a freaking
1: TikTok
2: and, like, we have to make content every day and do all these things. And similar to that is, like, how we write the music is, like, the persona is a coping mechanism too. It's like, fine, you're going to make us do this thing. We're going to dish it right back at you. Mm-hmm. And we're going to do something that, like, you're happy with, but you're a little bit like, what? Like, yeah. Why? Thank you for the money, but also what? Like, this is, and I think that part of that's like, we're a pop band, but we're also a punk band, and we want to be both. And, you know, we'll be both all the time. And that's just kind of our ethos. But I think a lot of it is just, it's trying to cope with having to be internet influencers at the same time. And
0: I just signed up to be a musician. What the hell is this? I totally get it. Well, you're doing very good at sort of blurring the line and finding your balance where you protect yourself at the exact same time. This is World.
2: Thank you.
0: Of course. This is World Cafe. We're here with telehealth. Kendra and Alexander from the band are here. We pay you in vibes, a live performance of Cool Job to round out this. Was there a specific job you were thinking about when you wrote this?
1: Yes.
2: Yes, very much.
0: What can you say without jeopardizing anything?
2: I worked. I

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1: Back to work into, they hired us to vibe out the place. So we would like, we would take these hellscape white walls and put kind of like, like just weird blob art and just like the most the cringiest stuff you can really do.
2: Yeah.
1: And it was our job to kind of like not only justify it, but then also utilize it in a way that felt architectural, and like the clients, who you can probably assume who they are based off of, you know, Seattle, would be like, well, how does this like enforce like integrity and community
2: and like positive mental attitude?
1: Yeah. And like, and so, and the problem was that it's also like the job, the work itself wasn't that great, but then the work conditions were also not that great, where the employers were like, well, you get to make blob art all day, like how lucky should you be? Like, we pay you less because you're so lucky to be making all this art. You could be making, you know, blank blank. And it was almost like
3: you should be grateful.
1: Yes. And there was just so many like HR issues at a company like this. It was kind of one of those things where it's like, I think a lot of us spend so much time being like, man, if I just had the perfect job, you know, like, and when I got that job, I was like,
2: I was pumped.
1: I was like, Kendra, you're never going to believe this.
2: This is the job.
1: Like, I get to do this, this, and this all day. And it was amazing for the first year. And then, like, you realize that, like, oh, wow, the working conditions are, like, not so great. And then, like, oh, but I'm getting paid, like, $30,000 less than I should be. And then you suddenly realize, you're like, wait, I'm, like, forced to do these, like, group activities that I don't want to do. And it started to feel a lot about
2: forced lunches.
1: Yeah.
2: Take a lunch break. This is not about that, but it's more like everyone had to take lunch at the same time. Yeah. Now we're supposed to sit at a big table, and it's like,
1: and they would have like clients come and visit, man. And they're like, look at all these hipsters we have on staff. And like, they're going to make your, you know, your condo into the coolest thing you've ever seen. Anyway,
2: about that job.
1: Yeah. It's about that job. And
3: worst job you've ever had?
1: No, not definitely not the worst job I've ever had, but definitely the one I like to complain about the most. The worst job I ever had, I got a soup pot thrown at me at a cafe job.
2: Yeah.
1: But anyway.
3: What about you? What was your worst job?
2: I've been pretty lucky. I've actually had a lot of good jobs that have taken good care of me. Probably just in terms of like actual job that I was too young to be doing was working as a manager at American Apparel at like 19 years old, just bossing around all of these other hot people around me. I had no business being there, but I used to have to sit on phone calls with the man in charge.
3: Lovely reputation.
2: Yeah. People seem to really like him. My experience was different. Yeah. Yeah. That's probably the worst job I've ever had.
3: Fair enough. Let's take a listen to Telehealth, It's Cool Job, recorded live for the World Cafe.

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1: Thanks, y'all.
2: Recorded live from the non-convention in Philadelphia, it is Telehealth. The song is Cool Job. Green World Image is available now. I want to thank my guest, Kendra Cox, Alexander Attitude. Y'alls, congratulations on the album. This was such a blast. Please come back and see us again soon, okay?
3: Thank you so much.
4: Yep,
3: it was such
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3: An honor.
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2: 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The new album is called Green World Image. It's out now. And thanks to our senior producer, Kimberly Janod, for her work on the session. Tori Amos out on tour, making her way across the country in St. Louis tonight, and then heading southwest towards a run of gigs in Southern California. And the reviews have been spectacular. Back into music with Tori from 1994's Under the Pink, it's Cornflake Girl.

0: Wow, that song is so good. Nate Amos cannot miss. He's in the band Water From Your Eyes, and he also fronts his own solo project, This Is Lorelei. That new song from This Is Lorelei is called Billy Came Back, about a really good karaoke singer. New album is due out in September. It is called The Singer in My Band. We've got more music on the way. This is World Cafe.
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0: like ships passing in the night. It's been a pleasure to go your direction for just a little bit. Goose, putting the wraps on this edition of The Cafe. We make this show from WXPN at the University of Pennsylvania in Philadelphia. I'm Kaleo. This has been World Cafe from NPR.
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0: From NPR, it's World Cafe. I am Kaleo. Coming up today, Phoebe Bridgers just released her first solo album since 2020's Punisher. If you haven't had a chance to hear what one of the most influential songwriters in indie rock has been up to, we've got your back. We'll introduce you to a psych rock band out of Australia that's following in the footsteps of King Gizzard and the Lizard Wizard. They're called Babe Rainbow. Life's special, be careful. And we'll go into the archives to get the backstory on the first real song Jacob Dylan ever wrote.
5: We're the same black line that was drawn on you, drawn on me.
0: Not to mention Kevin Morby, Medium Build, and Sharon Van Etten. Let's do this. It's World Cafe. New song from Kurt Vile is called Chance to Bleed. What's your favorite Chance to Bleed? Me, it's trying to convince my very persnickety cats it's okay to go to the vet.

Welcome one, welcome all. I'm Kaleo, it's World Cafe, and here we are hanging out. I'm going to play you some songs, and I'm going to actually start with an article that I read in The Guardian about Phoebe Bridgers in advance of her new album, Lost Weekend, which is out now. They talked to a bunch of different people who were Bridgers' peers or fans to get why she's become the face of indie rock. And Naomi McPherson of Muna was talking about a lyric Bridgers wrote about turning down the volume in her car to better parallel park. And she said, quote, "It's infuriating and inspiring how good she is. To be able to put that in a song in a way that isn't stupid, but actually brilliant and somehow deeply touching is an enormous feat." New album from Phoebe Bridgers is out now. Check out Lost Boys on World Cafe. Oh.

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1: 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Well, wait a second, not right now, but you could be. I'm on the air with you from 2 to 6 p.m., Monday through Friday, on The Root on WRUR and WITH. And I promise I'm going to play some great music for you. We've got stuff like Wilco, Rolling Stones, Brandi Carlile, and brand new music. So tune in with me on The Root.

0: That's just what you are. Amy Mann on World Cafe. Don't look now, but Australia has another psychedelic rock band inspired by King Gizzard and the Lizard Wizard. And you'll hear them next on The Cafe.
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0: We're back on World Cafe. I am Kaleo, and the band Babe Rainbow hails from Byron Bay, New South Wales in Australia. And Stu McKenzie of King Gizzard and the Lizard Wizard produced their self-titled debut back in 2017. New album came out last month called Acid and Honey. Check out this one from it. It's called Special. Babe Rainbow on The Cafe.

0: Vetter with Ledbetter. It's Pearl Jam putting the wraps on this hour of the cafe. Hey, thanks for being here. Appreciate it. We do this together with support from the public radio station you are listening to right now. So make sure you give them some love. And we produce this program from WXPN at the University of Pennsylvania in Philadelphia. Let's do it again real soon. Okay. I'm Kaleo. This has been World Cafe from NPR.
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8: 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I hope everybody that went to the Hooch Danny Festival had fun and stopped by our booth and got some free swag. I'm definitely exhausted from it. We were there pretty much all weekend. But that's all right. Got some great music and we had so much fun. I hope you did too. I'm going to start off my show this afternoon with a little Daniel Donato. This is Blame the Train. 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It's Afternoons with Hannah Mayer.

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That is Waxahachie with Three Sisters. 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

0: When Aaliyah dropped her album One in a Million in 1996, it blew World Cafe correspondent John Morrison's mind.
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You're on the air with Hannah Mayer, tuned into The Root. Joan Osborne there with Dig a Little Ditch, and Katie Lang with Flame of the Uninspired. Ramsey Thornton with Rocking. Coming up next, I got some Chris Jones and the Night Drivers for you. You're listening to The Root with Hannah Mayer.

That's of Monsters and Men with their song Fruit Bat, John Lennon with Oh Yoko, and Chris Jones and the Night Drivers' Pages in Your Hand. Coming up next, My Morning Jacket, who we just saw at the festival this past weekend, the big ol' Hootenanny Festival. That was a great one. Like I said when I started, I am exhausted, but totally worth it. We had so much fun. We're also going to hear some David Bowie and some Nick Shoulders up next on WRUR, WITH, The Root.

Moving and Grooving, that's Nick Shoulders with Black Star. David Bowie, Hang On to Yourself, and My Morning Jacket with In Its Infancy. Lady Ray coming up next. 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

Prove It To Me by Bellwether Breaks. They're a local band, and that's such a fun song. Before that was Lady Ray with My Best Step. You're tuned into Afternoons on the Route with Hannah Mayer on WRUR FM and HD Rochester, WITH FM and HD 1 Ithaca. 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WRUR is a broadcast partnership of the University of Rochester and WXXI Public Media. A little bit warmer today at 80 degrees in Rochester. It's overcast, but it's going to be mostly sunny today. Our low is 63, and tomorrow is looking like a high of 80 and a low of 64. So pretty much the same, mostly sunny. Today in Ithaca, 75 degrees. It's going to drop down to 61. There could be some thunderstorms this afternoon. Partly cloudy tonight. Tomorrow is looking like a high of 81, a low of 58 for Ithaca. And it's mostly sunny, but we might see some fog in the morning hours. Coming into our next hour here, I hope everyone's having a great day and enjoying themselves so far. It's Monday. We're just starting it off, okay? Let's take it easy. Let's ease our way in. We don't have to do everything today. We don't have to catch up on every single email. We can try our best. We'll get there when we get there. And I hope you're enjoying the music. I'm going to start off our next hour with some King Margo. This is Game Over. 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

0: That is Fleet Foxes. He Doesn't Know Why. Norma Tanega with You're Dead and King Margo with Game Over. Thank you so much for tuning into The Root. 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

That's local band Big Nobody with their song Snake. Bruce Springsteen with Used Cars and Nathaniel Rateliff and the Night Sweats. Everybody Wants Something. Thank you so much for tuning into The Root. We got a lot in store for you this afternoon. And I'm going to be doing some ticket giveaways a little bit later on my show. So make sure you keep your dial on 88.5, 90.1, The Root.

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That was Larkin Poe with Little Bit, Brandi Carlile with Throw It All Away, Neil Young and the Chrome Hearts with Dark Mirage. You're tuned into The Root with your host, Hannah Mayer. And I have to let our WRUR listeners, now that we're back with you, I'm so sorry about the interruption. There is a scheduled broadcast for tower maintenance during this entire week. We will be temporarily affected by that on WXXI News, WXXI Classical, and The Root. 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We hope that you stay around. And again, I apologize for the disruption on our programming. And we're here. We're still here. If you're in WITH, you can hear us there. And again, theroot.org. Stream us on the website. I'm going to play some Marcus King Band for you. This is One Day She's Here on The Root.

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0: That's the Wood Brothers with Pray God Listens off of their album Puff of Smoke, Dawes with Love is All I Am, and Marcus King Band with One Day She's Here. You're tuned into The Root. It's Afternoons with Hannah Mayer, and you're listening to your local public radio station on WRUR, FM and HD Rochester, WITH, FM and HD 1 Ithaca. 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I hope everyone's having a great day. We got a couple of minutes of news coming your way. NPR is going to tell us what is going on in the world. That is a great question. And then we'll come back and play some more music for you. 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
1: Live from NPR News in Washington, I'm Louise Schiavone. The deadline to establish peace talks between the U.S. and Iran expired today, with no negotiations planned and the status of the Strait of Hormuz still in dispute. NPR's Jana Raff has more.
2: The U.S. and Iran signed a memorandum of understanding in June that called for reaching a final agreement in 60 days. There have been mediation attempts by other countries, but no U.S.-Iranian negotiations since then. Iran says the U.S. isn't serious about negotiating. President Trump has threatened new sanctions against Iran over their restrictions on the Strait of Hormuz. While the June agreement called for the U.S. to begin removing its naval blockade and Iran to allow transit through the key waterway within 30 days, neither of those have happened either. The ceasefire was broken in July with attacks by both the U.S. and Iran. Jane Araf, NPR News, Amman.
1: The head of Customs and Border Protection says the agency has temporarily paused construction for its border security plans in Big Bend National Park in Texas. Commissioner Rodney Scott is expected to meet with county judges and sheriffs in the region. Carlos Morales has more.
3: In a social media post, Commissioner Scott said he'll begin meeting with local leaders to evaluate the region's rugged and difficult terrain, balancing border security needs and protecting the national park.
4: Last night, I put a pause on all activity in that park as far as construction goes until I can get down there and do a personal evaluation, talk to some stakeholders, talk to the local law enforcement in that area.
3: The Trump administration's $1.7 billion construction plan for Big Bend National Park includes a combination of vehicle barriers, patrol roads, and new surveillance technology. Opponents say the work that happened before the pause has already caused irreparable damage. For NPR News, I'm Carlos Morales in Marfa, Texas.
1: Water levels in the nation's second largest reservoir have reached a new record low. From member station KJZZ, Alex Hager reports Lake Powell is now about 22% full.
5: The Colorado River Reservoir covers parts of Utah and northern Arizona. If the water level drops much lower, it could force the shutdown of hydropower turbines that send electricity to about 5 million people. If it drops further, the dam could have trouble sending water downstream at all, jeopardizing the supply for major cities like Phoenix, Las Vegas, and Los Angeles. Just downstream, Lake Mead, the nation's largest reservoir, also hit a historic low last week. The records are the result of drought, climate change, and steady demand for Colorado River water. Policymakers are trying to agree on a new plan to rein in demand for the river over the next 2 years. It's expected to be released in the coming weeks. For NPR News, I'm Alex Hager in Phoenix.
1: Approaching the close amid uncertainty about next steps in Iran and the flow of oil, the Dow was down 272 points, the S&P 500 off 40. 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
0: You're back on the air with Hannah Mayer, your afternoon host, and we'll check on the weather before we get back to the tunes. Pretty warm out there at 78 degrees in Rochester. It's going to get down to 63 tonight. Tomorrow's going to be high of 80 and a low of 64, mostly sunny. Ithaca is about 81. Mostly cloudy, possible scattered showers this afternoon. Tonight, mostly cloudy with a low of 61. Tomorrow, high of 81, a low of 58. And it's going to be sunny tomorrow in Ithaca, but potentially foggy in the morning. Now, moving into our next hour here, I'm going to play a new one from Queens of the Stone Age. This is called Easy Street. 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

0: That is The Thrifts. They're a local band. That's their brand new song, Something's Wrong. And they're going to be stopping in the studio later in the week to talk about a show on Saturday. They're going to be playing on Saturday with Overhand Sam. And this is a release for a local sketch comedy group. Yes, Cigarette Butts is the name of the group. They do different sketch comedy acts. And they've got, this is their second episode. They're releasing it at the Bug Jar with a couple of live bands and the one that we just heard. So cool local stuff going on. Up in our next set, we're going to hear some Kevin Morby, Jason Isbell, and Cracker. So keep that dial tuned to The Root on 88.5 and 90.1.
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0: Zinno steps. I haven't got the courage yet. I haven't got the courage yet. I haven't got the courage yet.
1: That, of course, is Cracker with their song Big Dipper. They just performed the Hoochinanny Festival this past weekend, and it was a great performance. Jason Isbell, the 400 unit with Overseas. I was live at the Ryman. And Kevin Warby with Die Young. You're listening to The Root. It's Afternoons with Hannah Mayer, and I've got some tickets to give away. That's right. If you'd like to go see The Wallflowers, yes, a very cool show. The Wallflowers are coming this Saturday, August 22nd, at Point of the Bluff on Keuka Lake. You can go if you call me at 585-258-0283. That's The Wallflowers at Point of the Bluff at Saturday, August 22nd, 585-258-0283. I'll take my third caller. 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

That's Orville Peck, Too Little Too Late, his newest release. I'm so glad he's back playing new music. Before that, Amy Lou Harris, Alison Krauss. Oh my gosh, what a lineup on that song. Gillian Welch, Didn't Leave Nobody But the Babe. And that is from the film, Oh Brother, Where Art Thou? And I'm so, so excited to announce to you all that we are partnering with The Little to play Oh Brother, Where Art Thou? So it's going to be on 35mm film. It's going to be showing on September 12th and 16th, and I'm super stoked about it. This, if you haven't seen it, it is set in the Deep South in 1930s. Three escaped convicts search for hidden treasures while a relentless lawman pursues them. It is the Coen brothers' adaptation of The Odyssey, but with bluegrass. So if you just saw The Odyssey and you love bluegrass music, and you haven't seen Oh Brother, Where Art Thou? Or maybe you've seen it a million times like I have, but you want to see it on 35mm film in our favorite theater, The Little, then this is your time. And we'll be having some hosts there and some root swag, too. You can go to thelittle.org and see when the film is. Again, it's September 12th and 16th. But you can, get tickets and see all of that on the website. Again, thelittle.org. Coming up in our next set, some Tomar and the FCs. This song's called Ain't Worth It. You're listening to The Root.

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0: That's a brand new release from an artist, Tiny Habits, called Anything He Was. We heard Jill Sobel with Margaret and Tomar and the FCs with Ain't Worth It. A couple more songs to round out our hour, and I've got a guest coming in at 5 o'clock, so stick around and keep listening to The Root.
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0: It is Buffalo Nichols. 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We got a few minutes of news coming your way, and then after the break, I've got a guest. Nicholas Linza is going to join us and talk about his brand new song, his new release, and a big event that he has coming up in New York City, so stick around on The Root.
1: Live from NPR News in Washington, I'm Ryland Barton. The 60-day deadline for an agreement to end the Iran war and resolve the dispute over its nuclear program is expiring. Talks to reopen the Strait of Hormuz have stalled, and Washington and Tehran appear even farther apart than they were when they made the agreement in June. Here's President Trump in the Oval Office today.
2: Well, they want to make a deal, but they're not going to make the kind of a deal that I feel is necessary. Look, we're in there for one reason. Iran cannot have a nuclear weapon.
1: Iran has issued far-reaching demands for opening the Strait of Hormuz. Trump appears to be banking on economic pressure to get Tehran to back down. President Trump's son-in-law, Jared Kushner, met with Israeli Prime Minister Benjamin Netanyahu today. He's in Israel pushing for progress on a post-war plan for Gaza. Yesterday, he held a rare meeting in Egypt with leaders of Hamas. NPR's Daniel Estrin has more from Tel Aviv.
3: An official briefed on the meetings, speaking anonymously to offer details, said the U.S. wants Hamas to start disarming and hand over control of Gaza to a new Palestinian committee. Hamas says it accepts those terms, but Prime Minister Benjamin Netanyahu opposes Israel withdrawing from Gaza until Hamas completely disarms. There's been no real progress on a post-war transition since major military operations ended in Gaza 10 months ago, and Netanyahu is wary of making public concessions on Gaza with Israeli elections just 10 weeks away. Daniel Estrin, NPR News, Tel Aviv.
1: Unexpected employee absences can be costly for the retail, manufacturing, and fast food industries. A startup is helping frontline workers with last-minute support. NPR's Andrea Hsu reports.
4: For years, Sienna Daniel worked to help unemployed and underemployed people get the skills they need to secure jobs. Many got jobs, but then their car would break down or their childcare would fall through.
5: Bottom line was, if we didn't have some of those wraparound supports available to them, they didn't remain in the jobs.
4: Now, Daniel's startup, Escalate, aims to solve that problem through an app. If an employee has a transportation problem, they can request an Uber voucher. If their kid is sick, they can get a Visa gift card to pay a family member or friend to watch their child. In a pilot with the McDonald's franchise, callouts declined dramatically once these common obstacles were removed. It's a cost-saving solution they're working to replicate elsewhere. Andrea Hsu, NPR News.
1: The Trump administration says it is temporarily pausing construction of a controversial border construction project in Texas's Big Bend National Park. The head of the agency tasked with building it is in Texas to do an on-the-ground evaluation. The project has faced bipartisan opposition by critics who say it's marring a pristine environmental area and that the region's rugged and remote terrain already serves as a deterrent to migrants and smugglers. U.S. stocks slipped further from their record heights today after the price of oil rose again. This is NPR News from Washington.
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0: You're back on the air with Hannah Mayer. You're listening to The Root, your local public radio station. Hope everyone's having a great day so far. It's finally after 5 on our fine Monday, and I've got a guest in the studio. I'm so excited to share a new song and share the story of the song. Nicholas Linza is here, and he's got a brand new song called Backwoods for Days. Now, this might sound like a country song about dirt roads and fun nights with friends, but he has a very deep story involved with it, and we're going to be talking about that today. So, hi, Nicholas. Thanks for coming in.
8: Hello. Thank you for having me.
0: Yeah, I'm so excited about the song and about the story of it as well. I feel like for our listeners, that is, for me too, like I really connected with what you're trying to tell with this song and what you're trying to get across to the listeners that hear it. So why don't we just start at the beginning with why you wrote this song and what the inspiration was for you?
8: Yeah, absolutely. So my cousin has a friend named Jaden, and she unfortunately passed away because of fentanyl poisoning. And my cousin has been struggling with it throughout the years, but when it originally happened, she had a post, and basically she had a caption underneath it, and it said, "Backwoods for Days." And instantly the songwriter in me goes, "That's a song. That's a country song. I have to use it." So I got her permission originally to use that phrase for the song because I know it's a sensitive subject just to begin with. So I got her permission for that. And then I sat down and I basically was like, okay, what is this song going to be about? And I thought about it and I said, this is a tribute song, but it's not going to be a traditional tribute song. It's going to be about the memories and about the people and about having hope. So I went back to my cousin. I said, can I write the song? This is kind of what I'm looking to do. And she said, yes, please. Absolutely. We want to share the message. We want to get it out there. We want to bring awareness. And when I was writing the song, I just kind of used their story to put a message of hope out there. I didn't want it to be just a traditional, this is a tribute song to someone who passed away. I wanted it to have hope behind it, to carry on. You're going to be okay, the person that is experiencing the loss, but also we're going to meet again. We're going to share these memories that we had and that we enjoyed, and this is what our friendship was. So I took that and I wrote the song, and basically what happened was my producer had me come down and record it in Nashville, and there were some delays after I recorded. So this is like a year later now, and it's funny how timing and everything works out. But anyways, the producer was ill, and I finally got a hold of him, and everything kind of was lining up that, okay, we're going to get ready to get these songs. And my cousin had another post, and it was basically the billboard that was donated for Jaden Dillenbeck, and it had the National Facing Fentanyl Awareness Day. And I was like, I have to release the song on this day. This is what it was. So I scrambled with my team in Nashville, and they were able to get me this song. And I've been trying to reach out to organizations to see if they can use my song for their message. And basically what happened was Facing Fentanyl Now reached out to me, and I thought they were going to say, okay, let's use it for a social media campaign. Let's, or a commercial.
0: But this is turning into a big event. You said you're going to Times Square, right?
8: Yes, absolutely. So what happened is they came and they said, hey, we have our marquee event on the 20th, and we want you to come play it. And I said, yes, absolutely. Let's do it. So that's where we're at right now, and I'm super excited.
0: Yeah, so that's on August 20th, right? And that is in Times Square. And you said now.org is the website for their organization?
8: Facing Fentanyl Now, yes.
0: Yes. Okay. And it's interesting that this song has such a story for you. But when I got your email, you know, I read it and then listened to the song and was like, you know, it could have so many different meanings for so many different people. It's a fun song. It's a beat. It is like easy to sing along to. But hearing your story and hearing the story of your friends and loved ones that have been involved, and I think a lot of people don't want to talk about it because it is extremely hard to talk about, and it's intense. It's difficult, and it's difficult to process things like that. But I think a lot of us have actually had family members or friends, and myself included, that have had, died from fentanyl. And it is absolutely terrible. And I do think that we should be talking about it more, because maybe if there was more awareness that we would be able to stop things like that. And making songs like this and you coming in and us talking about it, I think is really, really good step forward to spread the word a little bit about it. Because I think some people might not know like how rampant it is and how many people are affected by it. So thank you so much for sharing your story and for sharing your cousin's story and for everybody involved. And it's interesting to hear you, you know, talk about such the heavy thing. And like I was saying, the song is so upbeat and fun. So I want to know a little bit more about you as an artist. So have you been writing songs for years and years, or was this something that sparked you to start writing songs?
8: I actually have been writing, and my mom's going to laugh at this. I didn't find my path until a little bit later, but I started off when I was a little kid. I actually wrote a song about my dad's truck called Old Bessie. It was just a fuel truck, rust bucket. Yeah.
0: We love that. We love a song about a truck.
8: And she goes, I should have known then that you were going to be heading in that direction. But I've always wrote, and I tend to pause and think about my words before I say them. I know the value of a word, and it's just progressed. I learned how to play guitar in high school, and I actually started writing songs. Like we did a musical, and they needed a little spot where there was just a filler, two-minute type song, and I actually wrote something on the spot, and we ended up using it. So, fast forward, I have been writing professionally. I have a production deal where I'm working on getting these songs that hopefully they end up getting out there to different organizations and artists, and you know, just spreading the message of the song. That's what I enjoy to do. I enjoy being a songwriter more so than a musician, but I love being a musician too. But for me, the heart of it is writing the songs.
0: So when you wrote this song, were you sitting there with a notebook and the words just came to you, or are you writing on a guitar or on a piano?
8: A lot of times I will write a hook first. I will hear something, I'll hear a word, a phrase, and I think I write a little atypically compared to other writers. A lot of writers sit down with the purpose of writing a song. I will hear something in my environment and I will say this needs to be shared, and that's when I go to work.
0: Interesting. I like that. I think that's a good way to write, because you're writing with purpose. Like Yeah. You said, you use your words with purpose, and I can tell that just from the conversation that we're having. And you can hear it in the song, and I'm going to play the song for our listeners. Once again, speaking with Nicholas Linza, who wrote a song called Backwoods for Days, raising awareness about fentanyl and fentanyl prevention, and he's going to be playing at Times Square on August 20th, and that is for, remind me the organization again.
8: Facing Fentanyl Now.
0: Yes, Facing Fentanyl Now. So we'll share it with you. This song's called Backwoods for Days. You're listening to The Root.

0: You're tuned into The Root. That was Nicholas Lenza and his song Backwoods for Days, a brand new release. It's a great song, but it is also raising awareness about fentanyl prevention. And he is going to be performing at Times Square on August 20th with this song. He's here in the studio right now. Hi, Nicholas. How are you?
1: Good. How are you doing?
0: Good. So thank you so much for coming in. Now, our listeners need to know that you have some local connections to a band that I know our listeners love and like hold dear. So Nicholas has some ties to the wonderful Colorblind James Experience. So you have a relative that's in that band, right?
1: Yes. My uncle Jimmy Mack is the drummer in that band. He's been all around Rochester, so I'm sure people know him.
0: Oh, yeah. People definitely know him, and they know that band. And I know our listeners would be happy to hear that the relationship there, because we do play them quite often. And I want to hear more about the recording process for this song too. So off the mic, Nicholas was telling me that this was recorded in Nashville by some big wigs, right? So who did we have working on this?
1: My producer is Art Ward, and it is with Century Music Group. And yeah, it was really cool. He basically gets the group together. He has a core set of musicians that he uses, studio musicians, and it is like Troy Lancaster is the guitarist that plays on Blake Shelton's albums. The rhythm guitar player plays for everybody. I know the bass player played for Luke Combs at one point. The drummer, Tommy Harden, plays for Reba, sits in for Alabama. So,
0: oh wow, that's incredible. I love Reba. That's awesome.
1: Yeah, she's awesome.
0: So what was it like recording that? I mean, were you in the studio with these guys, or did they, you know, do their tracks and then they had you come in and sing?
1: It's very old school Nashville to a certain extent, which I love, and that's why you get the sound that you do. So I basically, what I record is a raw demo. They actually have me strip a lot of my, I don't want to say thoughts or creative process, but they want to hear the raw emotion of the song. So when I send it to them, it is just guitar. It's just rhythm guitar, and it's just my straight vocals, no backing, no effect. And, you know, we sit down in a group like we're sitting right now, you and I, and we have a conversation of the story of the song and what my vision is for the song and what I heard and what I want to hear. And It basically just happens, which is crazy. These guys are so talented. They sit down after listening maybe twice, and we sit, and they play it live, and then they go through and they do all their edits and mixing on the spot. I'm talking, you know, maybe 10 minutes for the first pass. And
0: that's, I know it. Those Nashville guys are crazy. They get songs, they crank songs out so fast. And we were, again, talking off the mic about the, you know, if you were to do it yourself, you're going to be mixing it for probably months, honestly, mastering it, and like it takes so long to get the band in, like if you have a set band, to get everybody's schedules. But it is so cool how quickly they can turn around songs down there. And I want to know too, like, what else have you been working on, or do you have a band currently that you play with?
1: I don't have a band. I've been focusing more on the songwriting aspect. I kind of play pop-up gigs more than a schedule, which I probably should crack down a little bit on that. But I do focus on TikTok, the creative community there. I love engaging with other artists, other songwriters. I'm trying to build a community there as well, to where we can share ideas, bounce stuff back and forth. And I think the biggest thing about the songwriting and musician community is the level of support you get from one another. There's never, that was bad. You never hear that from anyone. You get a lot of creative criticism, but it's always supportive, and it's always encouraging you to work on your art and your craft. So I love that.
0: Well, thank you so much for coming in and sharing your story about the song. Again, Nicholas Lenza, the brand new song is called Backwoods for Days. And for our listeners, is this out on streaming platforms or not yet?
1: It'll be out the day after my event in New York City. So on the 21st, which is, that's actually the Fentanyl Awareness Day, which it's funny because a big organization like that couldn't get the permits in New York City. That's why I'm performing on the 20th instead of the 21st.
0: Oh, okay. Okay. That makes sense. Yes. I remember you mentioning that, about the dates, but so you'll be in New York City on the 20th. Do you have any other events coming up locally?
1: Nothing locally right now, but we're going to get it on the books. This is actually, part of my EP Black Crow Flies, and we're working on getting that finished up and touched up. That's actually, tribute to my father who passed away. So it's a meaningful EP project that I've been working on.
0: I like how much meaning you put into your songwriting. You know, I think sometimes it could just sits down and writes a song about, I don't know, a water bottle or something. I'm just looking around the room. But it seems like you put a lot of time and effort and thought into what you're writing about. And I think that that's really great. And I really appreciate that.
1: I think the process takes a little longer that way because you're waiting for the moment, waiting for the spark. But when you see it, you know you have it and you can run with it.
0: Absolutely. Well, once again, Nicholas Lenzo is here in the studio with me. Thank you so much for coming in. Before we let you go, we are going to lead out with a Colorblind James Experience song just for fun. But before we get there, where can our listeners find you on social media if they want to see like when your album comes out and see all the updates?
1: Anywhere you search, it's Nicholas Lenzo. You have to spell my name correctly, though. N-I-C-K-A-L-U-S, which my dad was trying to
0: spell. To be different?
1: No, he was trying to make it easy for him because it's exactly the way it sounds. It's not Nicholas.
0: Oh, okay.
1: Nicholas.
0: Mm-hmm.
1: And he was trying to make it easy, but apparently it wasn't as easy. But hopefully it's memorable, right?
0: It was memorable, yes. I definitely won't forget it. I won't forget the song, and thank you so much for coming in today.
1: Thank you for having me. I appreciate it.
0: All right, like I said, we'll lead us out with Colorblind James Experience. This is Rockin' As Fast As You Can. 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

That's a new release from Mike Fuller, Just to Have You Around. I like that one. Right before that was The Head and the Heart live at Newmos in 2011, Rivers and Roads, and Beaches in Tennessee by Cage the Elephant. You're tuned into The Root. It's Afternoons with Hannah Mayer. I'm on with you for a short while longer, then Jan Niffler will be taking over. So stick around and keep your dial tuned to 88.5, 90.1, The Root.

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WRUR is a broadcast partnership of the University of Rochester and WXXI Public Broadcasting. Happy Monday to you. My name is Jan Niffler. I'll be here with you for the next 2 hours with what I like to call Ain't That the Way. Hope you had a sweet weekend. It was good to see you guys out and about. So many of you guys over at Hoochinanny. Good to see you. Yay. Glad we could have that time together. A little bit of Grateful Dead in my weekend, too. I hope you had whatever you needed and hope you're recovering. It was a lot. It was a busy, you know, that's what Rochester does in August. We kind of go, wait, it's going to be over soon. Let's go. Let's get this outside stuff done. So I hope you can hang out this evening. All kinds of crazy stuff planned for you. A little bit of Iron and Wine, a little new stuff from Brennan Weddle and Waxahachie. What else do I got? Oh, we got tickets. We got a couple tickets. The Flower City Brewfest coming up at the Rochester Public Market. And also, let's see, Tig Notaro over at the Codex Center on August 29th. So we'll do that maybe about 6:45 or so. Between now and then, we'll get things going with JJ Cale on the route.

From their album Bringing Down the Horse, that's the Wallflowers here on The Root. They are in our neck of the woods, and maybe yours too, on tour. Let's see, they'll be in Toronto on Friday, and then they'll be over at concerts at Point of the Bluff over in Hammondsport on Saturday. We might have tickets to give away. Let's see, I think Scott might have a couple tickets to give away. So listen to Open Tunings this week and see if he can hook you up with Wallflowers tickets. My name is Jan Niffler. You're listening to my show, Ain't That the Way? Right before the Wallflowers, it was Golden Smog. Won't Be Coming Home. And J.J. Cale kicked things off for us with Sensitive Kind. And you know, I think about you guys all the time. And so I've been trying to figure out a way. There's a new Punch Brothers album, and it's different. They're long. There's not a lot of vocals. It's like, y'all go. You do you, guys. And so I put some headphones on today. And so later this hour, maybe in about 25 minutes, go get your headphones or whatever listening devices that take things straight into your ears. I have my headphones on at home, and the separation on this track that I'm going to play for you is a game changer and all those other cliches. So find your headphones, your air thingies, whatever ear thingies work for you, and around 27 or so, we'll stretch out with that new track from the Punch Brothers. In this next set, of course, we'll have some Wilco, some Iron and Wine, and your good friend Robert Earl Keen on WRUR and WITH, The Root.

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from Yankee Hotel Foxtrot. That's Wilco here on Ain't That the Way. Heavy Metal Drummer, the name of that tune. Right before those guys, it was Brennan Whittle and Waxahachie doing a Kathleen Edwards tune, 6 O'Clock News. Iron and Wine was in there with their latest Wait Up from Hen's Teeth. And we got it going with Robert Earl Keen, I'm Coming Home. My name is Jan Niffler. Thank you so much for all you do to make what we do possible. We're nationwide tonight, you guys. We got Beaufort. We got Portland on the left coast. We got Harlem. We got Lincoln. Waiting to hear from Steve in Florida. Good to have you guys along tonight. Thank you so much for coming along. In this next half hour, we'll hear from Cat Stevens, maybe some Neil Finn if you're really good, Patti Smith. And as promised, get your headphones out. The second track in this set is from the Punch Brothers' new album, The Unsung Adventures of Punch Brothers. And it's got some great stuff going on for headphones. So I hope you'll enjoy that. We'll get it going with Jerry Douglas and his interpretation of this Leadbelly tune on a Monday on the Route.

That's the latest from the Montvales here on Ain't That the Way. From the album Path of Totality, we heard Carolina. We kicked off that set with Jerry Douglas from his Traveler album, On a Monday, which originally was done by Lead Belly, and then everybody's like, oh no, Ry Cooder did it. No, how many guys did that? We'll have to look it up. I'll find out how many people did On a Monday, but I like the Jerry Douglas version. And in the middle there, music from Punch Brothers. Brand new stuff from them, The Unsung Adventures of Punch Brothers. I think there's a whole lot of unsungness on this album. We heard Song of the Water Kelpie. I'm Jan Niffler, and I would love to give you a pair of tickets to Friday's Flower City Brewers Fest over at the Rochester Public Market. If you're over 21 and you'd like to go, give me a call, 585-258-0283. Flower City Brewers Fest, Friday. That's this week, this Friday, day after day after day after tomorrow, at the Public Market, 258-0283. Caller number two, I'll hook you up with a pair of tickets. Until then, this is Patti Smith on the Route.

0: You're listening to Ain't That the Way on The Root. You old Split Ends fans and Crowded House fans, you'll recognize Neil Finn from his album 1-0. That was Don't Ask Why. Right before Neil, it was Cat Stevens with Wild World. And then we had Patti Smith doing her interpretation of Within You, Without You. All here for you on The Root. 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Congratulations to Dawn, who won herself a pair of tickets to the Flower City Brewers Fest coming up at the Public Market on Friday. Scott will have some tickets to give away to that in open tunings tomorrow morning. So if you didn't get a chance, try again in the morning. My name's Jan Niffler. It's such a pleasure to be here with you this evening. Everybody's hanging out. We're all texting, having a good time. Thank you so much for weighing in this evening.
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0: In this next set, we will hear from your friend Aaron Lipp. We'll do a little John Lennon because we got that Beatles thing going. We'll hear from Psychic Temple. And this is the latest from Beck, In the Night, on The Root.

That's John Lennon here on The Root. Number 9, Dream. It's the sort of thing you might hear on a Saturday mornings in the best of Open Tunings with Scott Regan. Scott's shows kind of go way back. It's kind of this great compendium of all things Scott Regan on Open Tunings on Saturday. So I would encourage you to check that out. There will definitely be some Beatles in there. Right before Mr. Lennon, it was Psychic Temple from the Doggy Paddling Through the Cosmic Consciousness recording. We heard Cool Breeze Blow with Chris's Kids toward the end there. Aaron Lipp, from his album We Must Build Fire, sang I Won't Lie. And we kick things off at the top of the hour with the latest from Beck. The album's called Ride Lonesome, and we heard In the Night. My name is Jan Niffler. Thanks so much for hanging out today. It's good to hear from you guys. We're having this crazy, crazy text fest. It's great, you guys. Thank you so much. Good to hear from you guys. Let's see. What's coming up? Hang on. Up next is Doug McLeod. And Doug's been in Rochester a couple times before, and he'll be playing at the Bop Shop Sunday night. He lives in Memphis. He's been around. He's been in California for a while, and the last few years he's been in Memphis. And he's just an amazing guitar player and a crazy singer and a sweetheart of a man. And so I'm really looking forward to seeing Doug this weekend. In this next set, we will hear from Michaela Davis, her latest. We'll hear from the Waylon Jennies. And from his award-winning album, Between Somewhere and Goodbye, this is Doug McLeod on WRUR and WITH, The Root.

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That's homegirl Michaela Davis here on The Roots. From her most recent album, Graceland Way, 1111, the name of that song. She'll be back home in September, which is not too long from now, right? On the 12th, doing a show, homecoming show over at Water Street. It'll be good to have Michaela back in the house. You go, girl. We started off that set with Doug McLeod. We'll see him Sunday over at the Bop Shop. Memphis in Your Soul, the name of that song. And in the middle there, the Waylon Jennies doing a song that Paul Simon does a pretty good job of, right?

Loves Me Like a Rock from the Waylon Jennies. And I was trying so hard. I've been on this weird love bender the last couple of weeks where like all these goofy love songs were coming through. I'm like, okay, Jen, no love. It's a love-free week and I screwed up because there's Loves Me Like a Rock. So I'll have to try again next week. I hope you'll come back. By the way, if you need more Jan in your life, I'll be here on Friday sitting in for Scott Regan this week on Friday. And then next week sitting in for Scott Regan all week. So buckle up. We'll have some fun. We'll have a good time. All here for you on The Root, where WRUR is a broadcast partnership of the University of Rochester and WXXI Public Broadcasting. Just around the corner, some Rolling Stones for you, Judith. Some Supergrass. And Ruthie Foster says, thank you on WRUR and WITH.

Your Rolling Stones from the album Foreign Tongues. That's In the Stars. Mick going at it there. Also in that set, Supergrass singing All Right. And Ruthie Foster, the latest from her, started off that set with a tune called Thank You. The album Just Say Yes comes out August 28th, next Friday. So we'll dig into that next Friday. That'll be fun. I got that to look forward to. My name's Jan Niffler. Happy Monday to you, wherever you might be. Thanks for everybody to everybody who checked in tonight. Good to hear from you guys. Coming up at 8 o'clock, we will have another installment of World Cafe. Hope you'll stick around for that. Take us up to that time. We've got all kinds of good stuff still coming. A little Kerrang bin. If you read the book, you know where I stand on Robbie Robertson, but I'm going to play him anyway. And this blues from Albert Cummings. No Doubt. On the Route.

You know, where people play games with the night. 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I followed the sound of a jukebox coming from up the levee. All of a sudden, I could hear somebody whistling from right behind me.

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1: Oh, this is sure stirring up some ghosts for me. She said there's one thing you gotta learn, is not to be afraid of it. I said, no, I like it. I like it, it's good.

0: It's Krungbin here on The Root from their A La Sala recording. Hold Me Up, Thank You. It's a thank you kind of night, isn't it? We had a little Ruthie Foster thank you a minute ago. Krungbin singing thank you. Robbie Robertson in that set too, Somewhere Down the Crazy River. Something about that song, right? Oh, man. You can hear it too often. But boy, once in a while you need that Robbie song, I think. And we started off that set with some blues from Albert Cummings. His album, Someone Like You, includes the song No Doubt. And if you like the blues, you know Doug Curry is the man every Friday evening here on The Root from 9 to midnight with Blacks and Blues. Nobody better. Doug knows what he's talking about. I hope you'll join him this and every week here on WRUR and WITH. I'm Jan Niffler. This has been Ain't That the Way. Thank you so much for hanging out this evening. Really appreciate it. Thank you for being so cool. We will see you out and about, and I'll be back on Friday sitting in for Scott Regan on Open Tunings. Thanks for listening, and have a great night.
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4: Seattle is one of the most beautiful cities in the U.S., but you don't need to look closely to see that over the last few decades, big tech companies have altered the landscape. The indie punk band Telehealth noticed. They make music that pulls no punches, using the same tech jargon to skewer the late-stage capitalism that they've seen firsthand, while also acknowledging they're just as trapped as everyone else.
5: A lot of these songs are both a criticism of the system itself and a criticism of ourselves for how we're participating in it.
6: We're just honest. Like, I'm not gonna pretend like I'm better than anyone. Like, yeah, we still have an Amazon account, right? Like, we had Spotify for years. There's just no perfect score.
4: That's Alexander Attitude and Kendra Cox of Telehealth. They join us to talk about their new album, Green World Image, and we'll hear live performances. It's Telehealth coming up. I'm Kaleo. This is World Cafe. 20. That's the perfect number of shows to play a year if you're Radiohead, according to Ed O'Brien of the band. In 2027, those 20 shows will cross through North America like an eclipse or a comet. Here's Fake Plastic Trees.